0: voting and says countries should do 3.5% and need to step up. Meanwhile, new Defence Minister Chris Penk has said a conversation about our nuclear-free policy could be helpful. Chris Luxon has given his take first on what the minister said.
1: Look, I think he could have expressed himself better on that point, but actually if you look at his full quote of what he was saying, is he's saying, you know, right at the top, you know, there won't be a change to our nuclear-free position, and there won't be, because it's been a long-standing position of New Zealand. It's embraced across the whole of the political spectrum. It's something that I think we're very proud about as Kiwis, and it's a matter of principle for us. So it definitely won't be changing. It definitely won't be changing while I'm Prime Minister.
0: Well, Labour leader Chris Hipkins says we are not freeloading. He disagrees with that statement.
2: That's just utter rubbish. New Zealand contributes enormously around the world. We judge our contribution, though, by the quality of what we contribute rather than how much money we spend. We don't judge our performance based on the number of tanks we buy. We judge our performance based on what we're contributing around the world.
0: And also sort of giving his take on the nuclear-free situation, sceptical of the government's words here.
2: I have been very clear that under Labour, New Zealand will not be part of AUKUS, which is the nuclear-powered submarine pact that Australia's entered into, and we will not be changing our nuclear-free stance. Chris Penk has basically said out loud what this government have been thinking, which is if Australia gets nuclear submarines, they'll change New Zealand's law so that those nuclear submarines can visit New Zealand. That's a complete violation of what has been a long-standing, very principled nuclear-free policy by New Zealand.
0: And Prime Minister Chris Luxon says basically what Hipkins is saying is not the case, and that is not what we're seeing here.
1: No, it's just not happening. Well, I can't be any clearer that, you know, there's no change to our nuclear-free position. It's something that all parties across the political spectrum have embraced over many years now. It's something I feel strongly about, and it won't be changing while I'm Prime Minister.
0: So some disagreement here, but I will also say this does come after the Defence Capability Plan, which was announced by this government, and that boosted defence spending quite significantly. No, it's not at 3.5% of GDP, but it is still a boost. So yeah, some disagreement in terms of what things look like internationally, and keen to hear people's thoughts on this one as well.
3: Mm. Long-standing doesn't mean right, though, does it?
4: Like, no.
3: The world changes.
4: Mm.
3: So if the defence for keeping something was always we've had it around for a long time, then we would never change anything. And there's definitely been some stuff that has become old and out of date that we have changed.
4: Mm. 40 years is a long time. The world was very different 40 years ago.
3: Yeah, but 0800 80 10 80 after 1 o'clock, we'll be talking about that 3.5% of GDP.
4: Mm.
3: Willing to spend that much, New Zealand? As I say, 0800 80 10 80, let's discuss it.
4: Yep, 9292 is the text. Looking forward to that discussion. And Azaria, thank you very much for having a chat with us.
0: Thanks so much.
4: You have a great afternoon. That is our senior political reporter, Azaria Howe. Up next, the regional ramp with Jamie Cunningham. And a reset in Greater Wellington's property market following the COVID pandemic. We'll tell you more about that next. It is 18 past 12.
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0: The US Defense Department wants us to spend 3.5% of GDP on military. Is that a wise move or not? That is coming up after 1 o'clock. Headlines with Raylene on their way.
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9: With Your Ride, New Zealand's number one taxi app, download Your Ride today. TSB and Heartland Bank are looking at joining forces by the end of the year. TSB's owner, the Toy Foundation, is consulting on a potential $620 million merger, which would give Kiwis a larger banking alternative. An international relations expert says Washington's criticism of New Zealand's defence spending is a bit rich, given the Trump administration's recent foreign policy moves. A surge in people trying to check their annual tax review online has overwhelmed Inland Revenue's MyIR website, causing delays for customers. Inland Revenue says it's working hard to resolve the issue as quickly as possible. Heavy rain continues to disrupt travel, despite conditions easing across much of the country. An orange heavy rain warning remains in force for the Bay of Plenty this afternoon. And Fonterra has announced its chief innovation and brand officer, Komal Mistry-Mehta, is stepping down in October after 15 years. Ali Williams and Anna Mowbray's Westmere helipad plan faces further court battle. You can find out more at nzherald.co.nz. Now back to Matt Heath and Tyler Adams.
0: Thank you very much, Raylene. 28-1.
10: A lot of people making the very good point that Rocket Lab is not a New Zealand company. Of course, it's listed on the NASDAQ, isn't it?
0: Very true, yeah.
10: So it's, so Psyos. So pump billions of dollars of increased defence spending into Psyos drones out of Tauranga.
0: Great company, great CEO, doing fantastic things. I think they're doing deals with the UK and the Ukraine, for goodness sake. Give them some billions. Spend our own money here. Kiwi made.
10: Yeah, I mean, the money doesn't have to go overseas. It could be an investment in, you know, recruiting a lot more soldiers.
0: Mm.
10: So there's a huge wage increase, you know.
0: Yep. And it's a great career choice for a lot of people.
10: Yep.
0: Yeah.
10: And because they do a lot of good stuff in civil defence emergencies as well, don't they?
0: Yep. You know, absolutely.
10: Wouldn't be bad to have a whole lot of troops ready to deploy during the next cyclone situation.
0: 100%. Keep those texts coming through on 9292. It is 27-1.
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0: Very happy Tuesday to Jess Davidson for thecountry.co.nz.
11: Hey team, and yeah, of course, Tyler will know very much the Defence Force and the Army, how much help they gave us here in Christchurch after the quakes.
0: Absolutely, yes, played a massive part.
10: Have you been on the Wheeze with the Wizard?
11: Yes. How did I know you were going to mention that?
0: Tell the story.
11: Oh, okay. So the

0: beef flavour. Now, he recommends a wine pairing, get this, of the 2024 Clearview Black Reef Blush, because it's a similar colour, and the sweet wine will set off the taste perfectly. And he also says the best way to serve them is simmer it, shove it in a French stick, which is lathered in butter, some tomato sauce, mustard and cheese, and under the grill. So, I mean, the old school ones were magnificent, but you're paying for quality in that situation, aren't you?
1: Mm. So the Savoy is only red because it's dyed red, so you can tell the difference between that and a sausage, or am I making stuff up?
0: Well, these traditional casings, obviously, are similar to a sausage, so have the same texture on the outside, but it's just their point of charm, the big red sausage.
1: Oh, man, I love a Savoy and a white death bun, sliced down the middle, whole lot of butter, some tomato sauce. Mm-hmm. There's very few things in the world more delicious than that.
2: That's living. Would you?
1: Unless you've left them in the plate too, in the pot too long, and they bend over and go grey.
2: Yeah.
1: And the skin pops out.
2: Fine line between the cooking time.
1: Yeah.
2: Do you match it with a nice wine like this fella?
1: I've never matched a Savoy with a wine.
2: Could be the next step up. Yeah, he's pushing the boat out. That's for sure.
0: Your next date night idea, probably. Sabs and wine.
2: Yeah, sounds good.
1: What was in the wizard's goblet? Did you look in his goblet?
0: I tried not to be too nosy, but it was steaming, so it was either a cup of tea or something pretty out there.
2: Yeah, steamed drink, steamed wizard. Yeah, good times. Yeah. Jess, thank you very much. You have a great rest of your Tuesday afternoon. See you back here tomorrow.
0: See you guys.
2: That is Jess Davidson from thecountry.co.nz. Up next, Janae Tibshirani, Wellington Business Editor, is in. And a merger. We'll see a new player in New Zealand banking. Interesting. We'll tell you more about that next. It is 22-1.
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9: Gentlemen.
8: So, Serena Williams, she is back to pro tennis at the age of 44.
9: She's going to the Queen's Tournament on grass in London. It's set to get underway in a week or so's time. She's going to be playing doubles. She's got a wild card. Victoria Mbockel is the player she'll be playing with. It's reported. It's a wild card. Mm-hmm. But she's back. 23 Grand Slams. Hasn't played since she lost in the third round of the US Open back in 2022, but here she goes, blossoming again.
10: The WAS team is being announced tonight.
9: No, it's not.
10: No.
9: No.
10: Well, no, I say that in my notes to ask you a question.
9: That was me. Right, that was me. I put that down there. I thought, oh, it's going to come out tonight. Right. Then I was like, oh, actually, no, hold on. They're on a bye.
10: Right.
9: So nothing happening now. So they've got another week to lick their wounds.
10: I don't think it was all loss and grimness.
9: No, it was a great game. Yeah, great really, game. Really entertaining. I got to holler. I got to shout and yell and throw things at the TV and enjoy and throw other things at TV and rage at some of the decisions that they made. They just look for every reason to not give the WAS a try. Whereas Penrith, that'll do, just let it go. So be it. Still second on the table. Mm. Put in a really good shift. So I think there's a lot to be proud of and admire about that game.
8: Absolutely, yeah, there was. Huge. And French Open results, how are we looking?
9: Yeah, we're looking okay. A lot of Italians have gone through. So happy days to the Italians after they lost Jannik Sinner. So there's a few of them mean anyway, are playing in the quarters tomorrow. Arina Sabalenka beat Osaka 7-5, 6-3. Madison Keys went down to Schneider. Madison's 19th and Schneider is the 25th seed. So they're into quarterfinals tonight. A few key games there. Svetlana is playing too, and Andrava. So lots still to happen as we get down to the very pointed ends or quarterfinal time now. Yeah.
10: Too much focus on the fashion, not enough on the first serve.
9: Well, if you don't watch that, well, I suppose just talking about Naomi, but, you know, I'm sure that's just an aside thing. Oh, and the Blues Crusaders final, quarter final, half final, semi final, qualifying final, like what they call it in this day and age, sold out in 20 minutes in Christchurch.
8: There you go. That's going to be a ripper. Look forward to that. Yeah, Darcy, thank you very much. You have a good afternoon.
9: I will indeed.
8: We'll see you back here soon. That is Darcy Watergrave, Sports Talk host. It is 9 minutes to one.
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9: News Talk ZB, it is 7 to 1. So after 1 o'clock, our New Zealand defence spending is under the international spotlight. After it was brought up at a major security summit in Singapore, so during the Q&A session, US Defence Secretary Pete Hegseth was questioned by New Zealand journalist Anna Fifield why New Zealand was left off his lists of countries that need to spend more, and whether the increase to 2% of our GDP for military spend is enough. Here's what he said.
10: New Zealand, I appreciate the question. If I'm being honest, 2% is not enough, and so 2% is freeloading, but I don't have anything against New Zealand. I want partners to step up. I look forward to working with the new defense minister there and enhancing those capabilities. I think that relationship has been a very fruitful one for a very long time.
9: Said a Freudian slip there, Newking, but you've heard his point. I mean, I think he was relatively polite when he said it, but he did say that 2% was not enough.
11: Right, so what do you think? 0800 80 10 80. Do you think we should increase our defence spending to 3.5% of GDP to be a good partner to the United States of America? Or do you agree with this texter who says, I agree with Linda Topp. We should spend the defence budget on the music industry.
9: Mm. Well, it is timely after that speech at the Aotearoa Music Awards. Do you agree with Linda Topp that it should go to the arts, or do you think we need to raise our defence spending to match that 3.5%? 0800 80 10 80 is that number to call, and 9292 is the text. Looking forward to your thoughts on this particular conversation. Right, news, sport and weather is not far away. Before we get to that, should we have a look at some of the texts coming through in regards to the topic after 1 o'clock?
11: Open to discuss nuclear energy should be okay, but political suicide for any party to say so. Most Kiwis naively think nuclear energy is the same as a nuclear warhead. This text says an extra 1.5% of GDP on defence is 65% of our interest payments on debt, so don't increase it, says Ben. We could buy another 105 light armoured vehicles like Helen Clark did. They never got used. $500 million, I think. Did they never get used?
9: Yeah, I don't know if they did.
11: Yeah.
9: I mean, it was like the poor old Skyhawks that got mothballed and just sat in the shed for God knows how long.
11: This text says, is Chris Sipkin serious? Giving people blankets in a war isn't going to hold up against the rest of the world.
9: Right.
11: Whereas this text says, it is essential that we spend more on defence. Another country has designs on us and has been building its military capabilities for years. So much so that right up there with the US. The world has changed a lot in the last couple of years, and an ocean is no deterrent for them. Cheers!
9: So some very different views there, but what do you say? Are we pulling our weight when it comes to military spend, or do we need to step up our game? 0800 80 1080 is the number to call. 9292 is the text. New sport and weather on its way. And I'm pretty sure going into the news, this is a bit of Commodores to play us out. Oh, right, Brickhouse, fantastic. Right, it is 4 minutes to one. Stay right here, we'll be back very soon.

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10: 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Mike Hosking, Heather Duplessis-Allen, Matt Heath, Tyler Adams. All the names you can trust. 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
11: It's 1 o'clock. I'm Raylene Ramsey. Heavy rain continues to disrupt travel despite conditions easing across much of the country. NZTA says State Highway 3 through Awakino Gorge in the Waitomo District is closed, with a geotechnical engineer assessing the area. Meanwhile, State Highway 2 through Waiweka Gorge south of Opotiki will stay shut for the rest of today. State Highway 6 is reopened near Canvastown in Marlborough under a convoy system, but State Highway 60 remains closed between Takaka and Collingwood. An orange heavy rain warning remains in force for the Bay of Plenty this afternoon. A world-first code of ethics has been released, addressing the lack of consistent livestock welfare standards. Veterinarians for Animal Welfare Aotearoa has proposed the code for using virtual fencing technology. Its GPS collars contain livestock without fences, using audio and vibration cues, giving straying animals electric shocks. Code co-author and the organisation's managing director, Helen Beattie, says there needs to be more transparency on using the devices.
12: We don't understand how much electricity is applied.

0: of that operation is designed to rinse more cash out of you than you originally wanted to spend.
1: Right.
0: Yeah.
1: Yeah.
0: So can you do it? Can you go overseas and spend less or what you budgeted before you travel?
1: Yep.
0: I don't know. I don't know. It's very hard. You get, as they call it, travel math on.
1: Yep. Looking forward to your thoughts on that after 3 o'clock. After 2 o'clock, from repeat drink drivers to first-time offenders, thousands of Kiwis are working off their crimes in the community instead of being behind bars. So in Hawke's Bay, that can mean spending weekends planting, digging, maintaining gardens that feed local marae and families. And for many, the old community service is a second chance, a way to give back while staying out of prison, but still comes with accountability, long hours, and the risk have been sent back to court if they don't show up.
0: Yeah, so community service. I've never done it.
1: Mm.
0: I've never been involved in community service, but is it a good thing or is it a bad thing? I always think about this when it comes to community service. One of my favourite comedians, Dimitri Martin, had this to say about community service.
2: There's one thing I would say about everybody. There's a selfishness, I think, to human beings that we just all sort of have. It's just built in there. The fact that community service is a punishment in our society... It's a pretty good sign, you know, I'd be like, just under prison, you get community service. How badly did you f*** up that you have to help the community? You piece of shit. What did you do? For 30 hours in the next calendar year, you have to help the community? Wow. Glad I'm not you. I bet you learned your lesson, man. Yeah, I tried to get prison, but no, they got to make me help.
1: So good.
0: Yeah, so community service, we'll talk about that after 3 o'clock.
1: After 2 o'clock.
0: After 2 o'clock, Tyler. Yeah,
1: 2 o'clock. We're going to get into that a little bit early.
0: I got that wrong.
1: Yeah, looking forward to your thoughts on that then. But right now, let's have a chat about our defence spending. So it's under the international spotlight. After it was brought up at a major security summit in Singapore, Shangri-La, it was called, during the Q&A, US Defence Secretary Pete Hegseth, was questioned by New Zealand journalist Anna Fifield. Here's the full interaction.
3: I couldn't help but notice that New Zealand was missing from your list of countries there. They have recently outlined a plan to get from 1% to 2% of GDP, a long way from 3.5. Would you consider New Zealand to be a free rider? Thank you.
4: Certainly sharp and clear question.
5: New Zealand, I appreciate the question. Listen, I mean, if I'm being honest, 2% is not enough, and so 2% is freeloading. But I don't have anything against New Zealand. I want partners to step up. I didn't intentionally leave it off my list. I look forward to working with the new defense minister there and enhancing those capabilities. I think that relationship has been a very fruitful one for a very long time. But I think, as my friends Richard Marles and John Healy know, I'm probably the most blunt with our closest friends about what our capabilities are and where they need to be to ensure that we're locking arms and shields considering the threats of the world. And we can't just say, oh, we've been friends for a long time, so let's work together. It's we've been friends for a long time, so you better have the same capabilities we do, because if we don't, our alliance is meaningless. And that's the kind of realism President Trump has asked me to inject into all relationships.
0: Yeah, so bit of a slip of the tongue when he talked about our new defence minister, Chris Pink.
1: Mm-hmm.
0: He said nuking, but he didn't mean that. He's not going to nuke our defence minister. Interesting that, you know, she comes up with that question. She goes, I couldn't help but notice.
1: Mm.
0: And we're a long way from reaching the 3.5%. She says they are, even though she's a New Zealander.
1: Mm.
0: Would you consider New Zealand a free rider? That's a real put your hand up. And is that telling tales on your own country?
1: It stopped us, eh?
0: Is that either quality journalism or telling tales on your country or both things?
1: Yeah.
0: Everyone cracked up because it was such an intense question.
1: Yeah.
0: As the moderator said, a sharp and clear question. Yeah.
1: So what do you say on this? 0800 80 10 80. Do you think we are freeloaders? Or is he wrong on that? That we are doing plenty when it comes to our military spend?
0: Yeah, as I said before, sometimes New Zealand reminds me of one of those planets that the crew from Star Trek come across, and they appear on the screen and they say things like, we're a peaceful planet, we have no weapons, we do not believe in war, and then the Klingons attack and they ask Starfleet for help.
6: We seek peaceful coexistence.
0: Yeah, it's pretty.
1: terrifying.
0: When a planet says that they're peaceful and we have no weapons, it normally goes badly for them on Star Trek.
1: Certainly does.
0: But this isn't Star Trek. This is real life. What do you think? 0800 80 10 80. Do you think that we should attempt to get to 3.5% of our GDP spent on defence to be good allies for the Americans?
1: Yeah. 9292 is the text. Come on through, tell us your view. This is going to be a great chat. It is 16 past one. Back very shortly.
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1: 19 past one, so a journalist dobbed us into the United States that we're not spending enough on our defence spending. So are they right? Are we pulling our weight or being pressured into a new global standard? What do you say? 0800 80 10 80 is the number to call.
0: It is good journalism, says this texter. Is it good journalism to try and embarrass our country's government? Not in my world. This text said that journalism woman asked that question is absolutely stupid. What a moron. She just cost us hundreds of thousands, if not millions of dollars that we can't afford. Cheers, Leanne. And this text says, hi guys, two things. I think she asked a direct question to get a direct answer. Secondly, can we defend ourselves? Probably not. So that's what he means. Mm. We need to be able to defend ourselves and not depend on allies to defend us. Well, that would be a big ask for us to get to a military defence level that we could actually defend ourselves.
1: It's a lot more than 3.5%. But what do you say, Craig?
22: Mate, first of all, I'd just like to say that I think that the part of the Americans having said this needs to be ignored. It's actually a fact, whether we don't like the Americans saying it out loud or not. We have a proud military history, naval, air force, and army, and we may not be the force that can stand on the shorelines and fight off the big enemy by ourselves, but we've always proudly been able to incorporate our forces into the other forces, sometimes even training what are the bigger forces to the standards that we set for our own military people set. And I don't think this is a question of should we. It's we should.
0: So you think we should invest up to 3.5% of GDP, which would be if our GDP is 400.

0: And there'd be other countries out there, possibly some parts of NATO or whatever, that would come to our aid. They know what we've got. They know what we can offer. And again, we haven't been a shonky nation. So I think I'm quite happy that we'd be looked after. And they know what we can do. We know we'll step up with what we've got. And trying to be pretentious and go, look, I'm going to spend $10 billion on some shiny piece of crap. This isn't going to do it because we wouldn't be able to afford to fuel the bloody thing.
1: Yeah, I mean, if you look at the cost of frigates, right, so the absolutely basic light frigate is going to cost you $1.2 billion. Mm. But if you want to get to like a top-end, you know, air defence frigate, like something that's actually significant and could be actually sent in to, you know, do something in a really defensive way, that could be between $4 and $8 billion just on its own.
2: It's a big ticket item.
1: So as a country, as you say, Roger, we have to be clever with how we spend the money.
0: Absolutely, yeah.
1: Because as you say, a big shiny object, we say, hey, look, we've got this new frigate. Next thing you know, someone spends $1,500 worth on drones to take it down.
0: Absolutely. And the other thing, too, is you've got, I'll say, what's nice and flash today is out of date tomorrow. So, what we've got is wages for the military, which is great. Low-end stuff like drones and that, the basics of what we need, well-trained. That's all I think we need to do.
1: Yeah.
0: Not go for the top in America and those big countries, that's their purview, that's the top end. We're just the basics, doing what we have to do in a great way.
1: Massive pay increases for the Defence Force we've got.
2: So
1: the money stays in the system.
2: Yeah, what do you say? 0800 80 1080 is that number to call, and 9292 is the text. Headlines with Raylene coming up.
1: Dave says Team China. China are most likely to come to our rescue.
2: Right, do you agree with Dave?
1: Okay, Dave.
2: Okay, come on through with some supporting evidence.
1: All right, Dave.
2: Headlines with Raylene coming up.
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10: With Your Ride, New Zealand's number one taxi app, download Your Ride today. An amendment to the Local Government System Improvements Bill will restrict council voting rights to elected members. It would cut out iwi representatives and under-18s formerly allowed a vote. A slew of motorway closures around the country. State Highway 3 is closed through Awakinogo.

0: As in the Swiss, because we don't have to join any particular side. And I'm to tell you the truth, I'm sure China would come to our aid if we needed them. They've done us well with their trading. But
1: so you think that you think that China would come to our aid? Do you think that we have a shared
0: military? Surely,
1: just are they not the enemy? Because, you know, a lot of the talk about building up of our military is because of the increased presence in the Pacific of China. Why do you think they're increasing their presence in the Pacific, BJ?
0: They brought three ships, battleships, down to set off the coast of Sydney just to show them that they have the capacity to do whatever they like, and they don't. We've got ships ourselves of our own that sail through the South China Sea. What the hell are we doing way over there and upsetting? I know it's supposed to be some part of a political nuclear proliferation agreement that we all take turns at looking at them, but we're miles away and we're sending out fishing boats. You know, what the hell?
1: Yeah. Do you think democratic principles and values are important? Because generally our allies historically have been with democracies. Do you think that's important? Because China's not a democracy.
0: But democracy isn't telling everybody else what they had to fight wars that they're starting. I mean,
1: well America's not. America's Vietnam. Saying all America's saying is if you want to be partners with us, I don't think they care. In fact, I think Pete Hegseth didn't even put us on the list. He wasn't even thinking about us until the reporter asked the question. So I guess the problem for us would be if they just don't even acknowledge that we're any part of anything any part of their plans would be the problem.
0: They like us to stand there and wave a flag and just so they can count the number of flags on board, but we're not any good to any of that, and we should be more focused on our own well-being.
1: Yeah, they do like to get us on a list, don't they? They like our name just for a list when going into
0: Absolutely.
1: A conflict.
0: Yeah.
1: Thank you for your call, BJ. I appreciate it.
2: Yeah, do you agree with BJ? Do you think China would come to our rescue if we needed it, or we could have stronger military ties with that particular country? 0800 80 10 80 is the number to call, and 9292 is the text number. It's 16 to 2. Back very shortly.
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7: It's 2 o'clock. I'm Raylene Ramsey. State Highway 2's Waiawaka Gorge will be closed all day with an orange heavy rain warning until 6 tonight for parts of the Bay of Plenty. NZTA says more rocks and debris have fallen since the gorge closed yesterday, but it hopes to inspect and clear the road at first light tomorrow. Meanwhile, in the Waitomo District, State Highway 3 through Awakino Gorge is due to open by now after assessment. State Highway 60 is reopened between Takaka and Collingwood, and all closed South Island routes have reopened with weather warnings lifted. An amendment to the Local Government System Improvements Bill will restrict council voting rights to elected members. The local government minister says in the past, iwi representatives and under-18s have been appointed to committees and had voting rights. Council reporter Jacob Jones has more.
8: Simon Watts says that's undemocratic. He says unelected members will still be able to offer professional advice and represent communities. The bill's heading to its second reading, and if passed, councils would have 6 months to review appointments before it takes effect.
7: A warning: grocery competition may not shift significantly for a while yet. The Commerce Commission's released a report showing major supermarkets still have a grip on more than 80% of the market, with margins and profitability mostly flat and retail prices up. Commission grocery head Alice Hume says new entrants need time to build confidence to join the market.
9: We have made some changes that will help, particularly around access to sites for new stores and to products at wholesale.
7: A 26-year-old man's appearing in court today charged with murder and arson over a woman being found dead overnight in Northland's Wapunoni. A Toyota SUV was found on fire yesterday near Tango Wahine, and police say its owner's address was burgled, but she wasn't there. Kate Rickard has more.
10: A man walking along State Highway 14 was found with several items of interest and taken into custody. Police then found a woman deceased at a Whanganui address. They say the homicide investigation is in its early stages, but they aren't seeking anyone else.
11: Growing use of electric collars and virtual fencing on farms is prompting the need for regulation. Veterinarians for Animal Welfare Aotearoa have released a code of ethics to address the gap in animal welfare. The tech uses GPS collars to contain animals through sound, vibration and electric shocks to prevent straying. Code co-author Dr. Helen Beattie says there's a lack of consistency.
12: There's no transparency around the deployment onto farms, how updates are rolled out, and then also the research that's going into deploying these devices onto different classes of animals.
11: A new generation of Scrabble players at this weekend's National Championship in Christchurch. More than 60 of the country's top game masters competed across the 3 days, including five under-18s. Game master Howard Warner scored his 13th national title after a tough battle against a former world champ.
13: What's most exciting is we've got quite a lot of kids coming up in competitive Scrabble. They're going to be future champions. It'll soon be time for me to pass the baton on to the next generation.
14: The Newsdog ZB Sport. Damien McKenzie's declared himself ready to return for the Chiefs in the Super Rugby playoffs. The All Blacks playmakers sat out the last 2 weeks of the regular season after a head knock against the Highlanders in round 14. McKenzie trained fully last week and says he'll take his place against the Reds in Hamilton on Saturday. A solid effort on unfamiliar roads for Hayden Paddon at the World Rally Championship's latest stop in Japan. While he's finished 7th and his Hyundai teammates 5th and 6th, the Kiwi driver says their car lacks the tarmac performance of their Toyota rivals, especially at the latter's home rally. While Paddon hasn't got another confirmed drive in the WRC, he says his outing in Japan was a positive one.
15: In the end, the result that we achieved was probably the best that we could have done anyway. So all in all, we ticked the boxes and achieved what the team wanted us to achieve.
14: Motorsport with CRC's Evapo Rust, now in a new dip basket canister. Further signs of the hype surrounding the Knicks as they get set for their first appearance in basketball's NBA Finals since 1999. With games starting at 8:30pm local time in the Big Apple, New York Mayor Zoran Mandami signed a special order for the duration of the series against the Spurs.
16: Who's ready to watch the Knicks win the championship?
17: Me!
16: All right. Here is our mayor's order, repealing kids' bedtimes for the Knicks Finals run.
14: Game one is in San Antonio on Thursday. A close-run thing for Canterbury cyclist Ben Oliver in the opening stage of the Tour of Wallonie. The 29-year-old searched the lead with 300 metres to go, only to be tracked down, eventually finishing fourth. And women's tennis world number one Aryna Sabalenka is welcoming the return of Serena Williams to the professional circuit. The latter will begin her much-rumoured comeback in doubles at the Queen's Club in London next week. I'm Clay Wilson. That's Newstalk ZB News and Sport with Fisher Funds, New Zealand's largest specialist KiwiSaver provider. It's 2:05. Matt Heath and Tyler Adams are next.
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18: 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Good afternoon. Looking across the region, it is still mostly free-flowing. State Highway 1 both directions, State Highway 2 looking good. We've got the usual delays in the CBD on the urban motorway, but nothing out of the ordinary for this time of day. You can update us anytime. The number to ring is 0800 jammed. Super Rugby Pacific qualifying final starts this weekend live on Sky Sport. Tim Ronks for Time Saver Traffic.
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19: BetSuper's forecast for the Wellington region. Occasional rain easing to a few showers with northerlies. Tonight's expected low of 11. Tomorrow, Wednesday, cloudy periods with low cloud. Light showers in the morning as northerlies turn to lighter southerlies. Northerlies returning in the evening. We're looking at a high of 15 degrees with an overnight low of 11. Thursday, partly cloudy with occasional rain from the afternoon and northerlies developing too. An expected high of 16 degrees with an overnight low.

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11: 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The reality has arrived. Get this right. This is a place that has its best days ahead of it.
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13: 13 past 2, so are we freeloading when it comes to defence spending, or are we being pressured to spend more than we actually need to? What do you say? 0800 80 1080 is the number to call, and 9292 is the text.
14: A lot of positive texts coming through around the discussion. This isn't one of them. You two goose-stepping fascists should get the hell out of my country and piss off to the White House and kiss your beloved Donald Trump's on the arse. Spend more on defence? No way. No one is going to attack us apart from Donnie the pedo.
13: Whoa, okay, lost it there.
14: So I was thinking about this new term, trumpeting, I think I was going to call it,
13: mm-hmm.
14: which is when you inject Trump into a conversation that he doesn't need to be. So if you're asking the question about whether we should increase our military spending to strengthen our ties with America,
13: mm-hmm.
14: does that really make you a goose-stepping fascist for asking the question? And surely talkback radio is a completely unfascist thing in that it is the absolute... epitome of free speech.
13: Yeah,
14: anyone can ring 0800 80 1080 and have a conversation with us.
13: A couple of bones of contention there in that text. But nicely written, that first part, though.
14: That is the text of someone that's terminally online, aren't they?
13: Yeah.
14: Just absolutely had their mind addled by the algorithm.
13: Yep, I think that's the definition of a trumpeter, but what do you say? 0800 80 1080 is that number to call. Bob, what's your thoughts?
15: Yes, you're taking my mind all over the place. But I will say, I'm an ex-military man. I spent many years in the Navy, but I'm well retired, many years away now. So that's my background.
13: Mm-hmm.
15: Basically, we are not spending our dues, I don't believe. We do need a defence force because we're a maritime nation. But recently, we are now tied. I think what Heskett was doing the other day was trying to get some more money. Because we just bought the Poseidon aircraft and the C-130Js. Well, we're going to have those. We're dependent now on America for those, support for those, for probably in excess of the next 40 years.
14: Mm. Yeah.
15: To keep them operating. They've got the kit. So if they turn them off, they don't go. So I believe from that point of view, look, America's looking for money. Now, Canada's just cancelled a multi-billion order for the 35s, F-35s,
13: mm-hmm.
15: and also for their maritime surveillance aircraft too, for their northern border. They're going to buy them, I think, from Sweden as well. Well, that's a big loss of money that you talked about. America spends most of their money internally. Well, so if that was external money they were spending to Canada, well, Canada's turned them off.
13: Mm.
15: And they're looking, so us, we can get more money. New Zealand, spend more. Yes,
13: yeah.
15: We do, but 3.5%. No, I don't think

0: happens. You either do time or you join the military.
1: Yeah, yeah. Right, great discussion. Thank you very much to everyone who called and texted on that. But we're going to change tack after the headlines. We want to have a chat about community services. Some great texts coming through on 9292.
0: Spend it on the arts, you muppets. Okay.
1: Okay. Thank you.
0: I don't have the choice. I don't have any say.
1: Spend it on the arts, you muppets. Right. Coming up after the headlines, from repeat drink drivers to first time offenders, thousands of Kiwis are working off their crimes in the community instead of behind bars. This is community service. So we want to have a chat to you. If you've done community service, what was it like? And is this a good system to roll out to keep people out of prison and get them working in the community? 0800 80 1080 is that number to call in. 9292 is the text. 28 to 3.
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11: With Your Ride, New Zealand's number one taxi app, download Your Ride today. A 26-year-old man's appearing in court today, charged with murder and arson over an Opononi woman found dead overnight in Northland's Whananaki. State Highway 2's Waiweka Gorge will be closed all day, with an orange heavy rain warning until 6 for parts of the Bay of Plenty. In Waitomo District, State Highway 3 through Awakino Gorge is due to open. All South Island routes have reopened. An amendment to the Local Government System Improvements Bill, heading towards its second reading, will cut out iwi representatives and under-18s from council voting rights. The Serious Fraud Office has filed false accounting charges against a former Sacred Hill Vineyards Group executive and director for alleged offending from 2017 to 19. Former New Conservatives leader and Hobson's Pledge spokesperson Elliot Ikilai has announced he's standing for New Zealand First in the election. Trying to evict 50 or 60 tenants, council crackdown on well-known lodge heads to mediation. You can find out more at nzherald.co.nz. Back to Matt, Heath and Tyler Adams.
1: Thank you very much, Raylene. It is 24 to 3. So thousands of Kiwis are out there right now, as we speak, completing community service. These are drink driving repeat offenders to people serving their first sentence. So in Hawke's Bay, an article over the weekend talked to a lot of those people in those community service punishments, if you

0: or you go and serve 100 hours community service. That seems an easy option for a lot of people to say, absolutely, I'll go do community service.
1: Yeah, well, some people go and do community service anyway.
0: Mm.
1: So some people who have committed no crime spend their weekends on community service because it makes them feel good giving back giving something back, right?
0: Yes.
1: So I'd be interested, yeah, as you say, people that have completed community service, who have been given the option between community service. Some people, you know, they've done prison time and then the opportunity's been given later on for them to take an option of community service. Hmm. And I think you'd definitely take community service over prison time, wouldn't you?
0: Absolutely you would, yeah.
1: It's really interesting in the story. And some people in the story, they say that they're going to miss the community service time when it's over.
0: Mm.
1: Is that true? Is it true that you just tick off that you don't just tick off the hours until it's done, but you actually get something out of it?
0: Yeah,
1: some kind of feeling that you've done something good. Love to talk to people that have done community service.
0: Tell us your story. 0800 80 10 80 is the number to call. 9292 is the text. So if you or someone you know have done community service, what was it like, and did that give them a sense of satisfaction when they completed that service? Love to hear your stories.
1: I did 100 hours community services as texter for dangerous driving 7 years ago. Did 8 hours at the Salvation Army op shop every Saturday. However, I did used to leave after 4 hours, but still claimed the full 8 hours. No one ever checked.
0: Okay, very good. Keep that's rorting right. The community service system. Keep those texts coming through on 9292. It is 21 to 3.
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5: 19-3, so we're talking about community service. That is the option when convicted of a crime of doing a certain amount of work hours in the community. So if you've done it, want to hear your story, 0800 80 1080, what was it like? Did you get a lot out of it? And if you've employed someone doing community service, how did that go? 9292 is the text.
6: The text says community service can actually be a good time. I got 40 hours, got in the van in the morning, smoked weed with a couple of repeat drink drivers every Saturday for a month.
5: Wow.
6: It was nice. Being out in the sun, doing something good for the town for once.
5: Okay, very good. Keep those texts coming through on 9292. G'day, Mark.
7: Hey, g'day, guys. How are you?
5: Very good. Keen on your experience.

0: enough of your time. I thank you very much.
1: Thank you, Mark.
2: What a good man. I mean, you must stand out if you've got called in force community service, but if you're someone like Mark who digs in, he's got aptitude and he's got a bit of competence, you must stand out. And that's a great way that if you've had a bit of a rough time with society, then you do some community service and they look at you and think, actually, this kid or particular person, actually a pretty good worker. Maybe we should offer them a job. I don't know. If that's been your experience, tell us.
1: Yeah. Well, I mean, if you haven't committed, you know, it depends what your crime is, right? So you haven't committed fraud. You haven't, you know, you haven't committed a crime that means that you are a risk to old people or school or anything like that. Then it seems like a great opportunity to get some stuff done that needs to be done, right?
2: Yeah. What do you say, though? Have you experienced court and force community service? And is it a good way to pay back society? 0800 80 1080 is the number. 9292 is the text. It's 12 to 3.
3: Messi.
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2: News Talk ZB, it is 10 to 3 and we're talking about community service, court and force community service. If you've ever done it or employed or worked with someone doing court and force community service, keen to hear your story. 0800 80 1080 is the number to call. And if you want to send a text, 9292 is that number. Plenty of texts coming through. This one says, g'day guys, hired someone after they did their PD hours with our charity as they worked hard and we wanted to give them a second chance. Oh, God. They then stole from the charity over a period of time. Rather scary to deal with. Haven't stopped corrections placing people for their hours with us, but will never hire another one.
1: Oh,
2: that's unfortunate. Oh.
1: This is an interesting text. Hey, boys, I normally love the show, but I'm not happy today.
2: Oh, okay.
1: Sorry. You talk about community service like it's a holiday. It should be a punishment. It should be horrible, not a fun time in the sun. What happened to chains and rocks? I think chains and rocks. You're talking about the sort of, oh brother, where art thou kind of situation.
2: The old chain gang. Yeah, should it come back? 0800.
1: I don't know if I want the chain gang to come back.
2: It was a bit full.
1: John, welcome to the show.
14: Thank you. Good to talk to you.
2: Yeah, thanks for giving us a call.
14: I'd like to make a short comment on how much I enjoyed and appreciated the fact that I had another chance to do something. Because I got caught with a bag of marijuana. It wasn't really good. But I was given a chance by the judge. He looked at me and said, I'll give you a chance. And he gave me pure attention. And I thoroughly enjoyed it. I had the time of my life. They even feed you.
1: There's a lot of people saying that the cheese and onion sandwiches are good. Did you have cheese and onion sandwiches?
14: We

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7: It's 3 o'clock. I'm Raylene Ramsey. The government's barring non-elected members from voting on council boards. Iwi representatives on councils who have not been voted in by the public will not have voting rights. A bill making the change is going through Parliament, with councils set to be given 6 months to review their appointments before it comes into force. Local Government Minister Simon Watt says the current model's not democratic.
8: This undermines decision making and it dilutes the influence of those democratically elected members, and we're not going to allow that going forward.
7: The Prime Minister's office confirms a document relating to the Smith versus Fonterra case was sent to a former Beehive staffer's private email. The government recently announced it will amend the law to make it harder to legally challenge businesses for climate-related damage. Reports followed that Z Energy and Fonterra lobbied Chris Luxon's office for the change. It initially said it wasn't aware of any meeting between staff and the companies. Political reporter Troy Mattich has more.
9: A spokesperson for Luxon says the documents being sent to the staffer's private email doesn't meet the standards expected. The Department of Internal Affairs will investigate the staffer's other digital communications.
7: A proposed bank merger aims to increase competition and choice. TSB owner Toi Foundation seeking feedback on the plan to join with Heartland Bank to the tune of $620 million. Foundation Chair Chris Usher says there will be extensive public consultation. He says it could give TSB customers more options.
10: What we do hope to see over time is access to the greater range of products that Heartland would offer as part of the merged bank if the proposal is approved, and also improved, you know, access to IT and the digital kind of products.
7: Small progress on shifting competition within our grocery sector. A Commerce Commission report shows major supermarkets still hold more than 80% of the market, with margins and profitability mostly flat and retail prices up. But it shows specialty grocers are expanding footprints and new stores are opening, particularly in regions like Auckland. Head of Grocery Alice Hume says there's also opportunities for stores to expand what products they offer.
11: We've seen a lot of specialists like butchers or greengrocers choosing to offer a broad

0: life, and saw the light and got out of that.
1: Oh, good on you, Jason. And that fence is still standing 3 decades later, so you did a bloody good job. Good on you, mate.
2: Yeah, well done. 0800 80 1080, are you like Jace? Did you get to pick where you did your community service and what did you do? And if you want to send us a text, by all means, 9292 is that number.
1: I've seen quite a few sports guys and girls get community services, this texter. They get the hours at their own sports club where they do diddly squat because of who they are within the club team or structure.
2: All right.
1: Going to Sandy. Is that true?
2: Bit of inside knowledge there.
1: Okay.
2: All right. Keep those texts coming through on 9292. It's 12 past 3.
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2: 3:15, we're talking about community service, court enforced community service. If you've undertaken it, keen on your story, 0800 80 1080 is the number to call. And if you prefer to send a text, by all means, 9292 is that number. A couple of texts coming through. This one says, "G'day guys, our experience with community work sentences varied. My mother, retiree, has and is still involved with the community through her church. A couple of years ago, she was sentenced to community work, which we all thought would suit her perfectly. She did more than her hours, going over the maximum 40 hours per week, which she insisted on doing. Unfortunately, the agency and probation officer did not complete the paperwork, and incorrectly a warrant of arrest was issued because the court believed that she had not completed her stated community work. Luckily, she had witnesses, she had been dropped off, picked up, and visited the site numerous times by family members who are members of the police and social workers. It was a learning curve for my mother about the importance of paperwork. She ended up doing 3 times the required hours.
1: Wow.
2: But she loves it. Now she helps others in similar situations. We think community work is an important part of our community."
1: Yeah, you've got to get that paperwork done, though.
2: Right? Absolutely.
1: You've got to get what you do signed off.
2: Do the admin.
1: Yeah. Well, I mean, I don't know if it's up to the individual person to do that,
2: but
1: you better hope that the person that is running it is marking off your hours.
2: Yeah, that's right. So 0800 80 1080 is the number to call. How you doing, Dave?
11: Oh, hey, am I on?
2: Yes,
1: yeah,
2: that is
1: on.
2: You, my friend.
1: Oh, welcome to the show.
11: Very good. First time caller. Here we go.
1: We appreciate it, Dave.
11: Yeah, no problem. Yeah, so I've just got a bit of a story. I did periodic detention, which I think you may have talked about so far, a little bit similar to community service.
2: Mm.
11: From my understanding,

0: magnet. So I shouldn't have been smoking in it in the first place, really. But, you know, lesson learned and all that.
1: Yeah.
0: So that was the situation. But I thought it was great that they let me choose. And to be honest, I was a lot more interested in the zoo than I would have been at pushing dominoes around, you know, at old people's home or something like that.
2: Yeah. Oh, thanks for your call, Steve. Appreciate your story.
1: Yep, served your time and got to work with Spider Monkey. So are you like Steve, when you did community service, did you pick which charity or work you were able to do? Keen on your story on 0800 80 10 80 and 9292 is the text. We'll keep this going. Headlines with Raylene coming up. It is 28 past 3.
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10: With Your Ride, New Zealand's number one taxi app, download Your Ride today. State Highway 2's Waiawaka Gorge will be closed all day, with an orange heavy rain warning until 6 for parts of the Bay of Plenty. In the Waitomo district, State Highway 3 through Awakino Gorge is due to open, and all South Island routes have reopened. The Prime Minister's office has confirmed a document was emailed to a former Beehive staffer's private address relating to a case likely to be torpedoed by a law change. It's been reported Z Energy and Fonterra lobbied the government before it announced plans to make it harder to legally challenge businesses for climate-related damage. Internal Affairs will investigate. Security guards are hopping on Dunedin buses 6 days a week for the next 2 months in an effort to make public transport safer. KiwiRail's found three potential construction partners who'll compete for the contract to develop the 19-kilometre Marsden Point rail link. How to tell a colleague they stink and ask for a pay rise without risking your job. You can see more at nzherald.co.nz. Now back to Matt Heath and Tyler Adams.
1: Thank you very much, Raylene. It is 29 to 4 and we're talking about community service.
2: Now, when you're talking about community service, it always makes me think of this great joke by one of my favourite comedians, Dimitri Martin. I'm not sure if you know him, but he's a very funny man. Look him up on YouTube, but here he is.
11: There's one thing I would say about everybody. There's a selfishness, I think, to human beings that we just all sort of have. It's just built in there. The fact that community service is a punishment in our society.

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5: Very good afternoon to you. It is 21 to 4 and we're talking about community service. And I mentioned a text before the break and here it is. G'day guys. I did PD back in the early 90s, was forced to smoke a doobie with a notorious thug at the detention centre on my first day. I was only a 20-year-old and mixed with all kinds of scallywags, did most of my community service at the Wilson Home on Auckland's North Shore. Was wasted most of the time. Quite nice, actually. Paid my dues and now I'm a good boy.
6: Scallywags is a good word.
5: It's a great word. Scallywags.
6: Ragamuffins.
5: Yep.
6: Scallywags. A motley crew. This text says, love the show, boys, and nice off the cuff attempt at the difference between periodic detention and community service, but you were slightly wrong. Okay. Mm-hmm. PD was a part-time prison sentence where offenders had to report to detention centres, work under strict supervision, and follow prison-style rules on the weekends. Right, community yep. work is a sentence requiring offenders to complete unpaid work for community organisations, charities, councils or conservation projects. PD was primarily focused on punishment and deterrence, while community service places more emphasis on rehabilitation and giving back to the community.
5: Okay.
6: PD was abolished in 2007 and replaced by community service as part of a wider sentencing reforms. Okay.
5: To be fair, that was pretty much what you said.
6: Right.
5: Almost verbatim.
6: Right.
5: I think.
6: Yeah. It was. Yes, I wrote this long text on my laptop whilst at work. I should be doing a house appraisal. But listening and responding to your show is more fun.
5: Oh, good.
6: Yeah, what bits did I actually get wrong?
5: Yeah, I think you both nailed it.
6: Yeah.
5: I mean, you said pretty much that. They yeah. text it back. So happy days. Yeah. We're all on the same page there. But glad you're listening and glad you're enjoying the show. Shane, how are you, man?
7: Good, mate. Good. You guys crack me up.
5: Oh, thank you, mate. Thank you.
7: So, I'd agree with that because the difference between PD and community work is the lunches.
5: Right.
7: But these days, community work, the lunches are 2-minute noodles.
6: Oh, are they? Mm.
5: That's a downgrade.
6: As opposed to cheese and onion sandwiches.
7: Yeah, well, back in the day in Newlyn, we used to get luncheon, cheese, onion, and one of the wardens used to bring in homemade bloody relish.
6: Oh, wow. Mm. Jeez.
7: And if you're out in the bush, you had the bush fire, and you'd do your toasted sandwiches and boil up the billy.
6: Oh, nice. So did you say luncheon sausage? Was that luncheon?
7: Yeah, yeah.
6: I love luncheon sausage.
5: Years.
6: That is a delicious salty treat in a sandwich.
5: Heck yeah.
7: Well, with cheese, onion, and relish on a toasted sandwich.
5: Hey, they were looking after you.
7: Well, shit, man, back in the days, they used to make you work.
6: Yeah. Right. And so how long was your lunch break?
7: 20 minutes.
6: 20 minutes. So someone's on lunch duty because it would take more than 20 minutes.
7: You'd always have a cook.
6: Yeah, right. So you'd want to be
7: there. And they'd be on billy duty because you used to have an actual wood-fired billy in the bush.
6: Yeah, right.
7: Boiling the water. And you used to use the bottom frame, and you put a little wire across it, and that's how you do your toasted sandwiches.
6: Oh, delicious. Mm. And so was it always the same person?

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9: All right, that brings us to the end of another edition of Matt Heath and Tyler Adams Afternoons on News Talk ZB. Thank you so much for your texts and calls. It's been a good time, isn't it?
8: It has been. Great show.
9: Yeah, Andrew Dickens is in next for Heather on Drive. And because, why is that? Because Hosking's taking... another one of his many holidays.
8: I think he is. I think he's over in London.
9: And so Heather's on breakfast. Mm. And Dickens is talking to Cecilia Robinson, CEO of Tend, on the $270 million acquisition of the doctor's service. But right now, Tyler, why am I playing this 2003 White Stripes song from their fourth studio album, Elephant?
8: What a tune. Seven Nation Army. We're going to take a stab here. Is it because we just had a great chat about community service and the amount of texts we got through from people working at the Salvation Army?
9: No.
8: No.
9: But actually, that would have also worked.
8: That would have.
9: No, it was because the New Zealand reporter dobbed us into the Yanks, been out not spending as much as they'd like us to on defence. So Seven Nation Army kind of fits in with the idea that we need a lot of allies, and America only wants to be allies with people that spend 3.5% of their GDP on defence, all right?
8: That's more logical than what I said. Well done, mate.
9: No, they're both good.
8: Yeah, pretty good.
9: All right. As I say, thank you so much for listening. We'll be back tomorrow live from midday. Until then, give them a taste of kiwi from us. You seem busy. We'll let you go. Bless.

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5: It's 4 o'clock. I'm Raylene Ramsey. The local government minister expects a formal law change before the election, barring non-elected members on councils from voting. It follows questions raised over iwi representatives on the Far North District Council. Changes will be included in a bill currently before Parliament. Once it passes, councils will be given 6 months to review appointments before the change comes into effect. Simon Watt says people who have voting rights on how ratepayer money is spent should be democratically elected.
6: Councils are still going to be able to appoint non-elected members who offer, you know, for example, professional advice on an audit and risk committee. They're still going to be able to appoint those people onto committees.
5: The Prime Minister says a Beehive staffer receiving documents using their personal email was unacceptable. Chris Luxon's office confirmed today a briefing about a legal case brought against Fonterra was sent to a now former staffer. It's been alleged the dairy company lobbied the government to amend climate laws to stop climate damage cases against the private sector. Luxon had denied knowledge of Fonterra communicating with his office. He says there's no reason to use a private email.
7: Having people transact and communicate through their private email doesn't help build transparency or public trust, and that has definitely not met the high standard that I have of staffers.
5: A person is seriously injured and three people have been arrested after an alleged assault near Auckland's Kingsland train station this afternoon. A victim was taken to hospital about two, the suspects found nearby. In Dunedin, Otago Regional Council's putting security guards on buses 6 days a week for the next 2 months, with plans to expand to Queenstown. Council's Anita Dorr says the guards are trained in managing violent and antisocial behaviour, aiming to de-escalate risks to drivers and passengers. They'll call in police when necessary. Plenty of hurdles for a merger between TSB and Heartland Banks. TSB owner Toy Foundation wants to join Heartland Bank to the tune of $620 million. It's carrying out extensive public consultation. Foundation Chair Chris Usher says they need to consult with Taranaki residents and Heartland shareholders. He says even if agreed, there'll be more to do.
8: The final hurdle is that there are various regulatory approvals required, including from the Reserve Bank. So there's a lot of water to flow under the bridge.
5: Christchurch City Council says six properties are slowing New Brighton's revitalisation, many vacant or unused. The council says it'll encourage owners to maintain better or consider redevelopment. Mayor Phil Major says the village green's being restored and the suburbs returning to form.
9: Like them or love them, there's a lot of apartments being built down on Marine Parade. But the flip side of that is it brings more people living in Brighton and they go to supermarkets and they go to coffee shops.
5: Kiwi Rail's found three potential construction partners for developing the Marsden Point Rail Link. Rail Minister Winston Peters has welcomed the progress. saying the three companies will compete on providing

0: a mum. She's well over her 40s. Her sister has been playing for a while. So what's her hope? She's going to come back for the Queen's Club tournament. She's playing doubles at first. Can she really come back and do things? We'll talk about this with Darcy. Also, is it really our year? No one will say that. This is News Talk ZB. It's 4:14.
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0: All right, a bit of opinion, differing opinion about the Tens manoeuvre to become a larger, more corporate healthcare provider. Jan says, in my experience, Tend is an oxymoron for the terrible way they run their practices. They dehumanise their patients. My family's experience was a lack of care and difficulty getting an appointment. How New Zealand is selling out to the corporate monster, but others are saying, love it, Cecilia, go Tend, well done. Meanwhile, I get a text saying, hi there, where is Heather? How many holidays do your show hosts get a year? Heather's doing the breakfast show. Mr. Hosking has taken a break for the first time this year since summer. He's gone for 2 weeks. Ryan has also taken a break. Francesca's doing early edition. Mike's doing breakfast. And I'm doing drive. For the next 2 weeks, 17 after 4.
11: Sport with Generate, celebrating great performances in sport and KiwiSaver accounts.
0: Darcy.
12: Yeah, just to add to it, I'm away in 2 weeks because I'm getting a new knee, so I'm not going to be here either. Do you fancy doing sports talk, bro?
0: Sure. Very
12: this
0: good.
12: This is not a holiday. I'm getting repaired.
0: How good is this this Canterbury Stadium, which sells out week after week after week? Is it because the fans just like to experience it for the first time, or is it because the fans have gone and said, this is the way we want to watch rugby?
12: I would say the latter. I look at this, they've been desperate for so long, and now they've got this phenomenal place to be, and it works really well. And it's warm. It's not freezing cold. It's not underestimate. Yeah. We know that your average Cantab, and I was an average Cantab, now I don't count because I've been living in Auckland, it's got plenty of black puffer jackets.
0: I know.
12: And they don't have to wear them anymore.
0: No, I know, but they always claim to be the hardiest people in the country. So, you know, what's
12: I moved up here, and I wore a T-shirt for the first few years. People said, aren't you cold? I'm like, this is not cold, bro. When I go home again, I'm like, Exactly. I've got 20 minutes it took to sell out that game, and

0: it. I know why they wanted to watch this one specifically, because the Red and Blacks are going to just run straight over the top of the Blues and just spit them out.
1: It's also because no matter if they win or not, this will be the last game for the Crusaders this season at that venue because of the position on the table. So it's the last hurrah.
0: And they will hurrah, all right. They will hurrah. Hopefully they don't burn it down. It's worth, what, $680 million. Please don't riot.
1: What a game of league over the weekend. The Warriors against the Panthers. I think the lead changed times, what, four times. The Australian commentators are saying the two leading teams are the Wires and the Panthers.
0: They provided. Yep. They gave us a display of NRL and how it should be. You could say maybe they look really hard to find a reason not to give us a try, but I suppose if you stand back and take your Warriors eye patch off, I wear two eye patches, one for Canterbury, one for the Warriors. I can't see the game. You look at that and go, they were good calls. They were probably good calls. But they didn't drop their lip and sulk. It was, 16-6 down just on half time. Warriors teams of old may have gone,
1: No. But those two tries that were disallowed, and yes, I was screaming at the TV, you do know that if there was just a matter of centimetres, then the entire thing could have changed, which shows that they're up there and ready to go. And yeah, they've got a buy.
0: They fought. You've got to buy.
1: Because I think after, what, six in a row that they won and then this thing, I mean, I think they're pretty beat up, yeah?
0: No, they got seven sets of points because they also had the bye in the middle of that six. That they probably are. They'll rest, but I don't know. These guys look like they're Energizer bunnies. I don't know if you can beat them up. Huge.
1: And Serena Williams is coming back to Queen's Park playing a bit of doubles after 4 years.
0: Yeah, the Queen's Tennis Club on the grass. She hasn't played since third round dismissal in 2022. I want to say at the US Open, but wants to come back and have another crack. So
1: why not?
0: Look, there you go.
1: Sis has been doing that for ages.
0: Well, yeah, have a go. I mean, if she wants to, why not? You're hardly going to say no. And on tonight's show, we've got to get a word in here. Jacob Duffy's going to join us. Jacob Duffy, of course, who's had a tremendous year bowling in all sorts of different ways.
1: His team won the IPL in the weekend. You know, hello. Yeah, that's a bonus.
0: RCB, Royal Challenger Bangalore. And so he's got that. Kohli was in the team. Virat Kohli. So he's been rubbing shoulders with Virat Kohli.
1: But he's not going to go to England for any of the three tests. I thought he might miss one, but he's not going for any?
0: He's been away since mid-February, I want to say, in India. He's got a heavily pregnant wife. Yeah. I think he probably deserves to go and have a cup of tea and lie down and be Pops Almighty and look after the bairn. And we've got a wonderful quiver of fast bowlers too. So it's okay. Everybody just relax. We've got him joining us on the show tonight.
1: That's a very good get, Darcy. And
0: that's what they say in the industry, guys, a good get.
1: Good get. Well done. And the show comes at you from 7, and I thank you. And it's 4:21, and this is News Talk ZB.
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3: 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Good afternoon. State Highway 1, an earlier issue heading south through Granada North and Churton Park. That has cleared up. No delays now in either direction. State Highway 2 is mostly a good run. A couple of sluggish patches around Melling and then further north getting a bit slow through Haywards and Silverstream. 0800 jammed. You can update us if you see something. 0800 52 66 33. It's
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6: It's 4:30. I'm Raylene Ramsey. The local government minister expects a law change before the election to bar non-elected members like iwi and under-18s voting on council decisions. It'll be included in a bill before Parliament. The Prime Minister is admitting a budget-related faux pas on giving new mums 3 nights in hospital after giving birth. A National Party social media post has already trumpeted the entitlement, but the policy hasn't yet kicked in. Budget 2026 funds $33.4 million to roll the policy out over 4 years. Chris Larkson says a mistake happened.
7: We could have expressed ourselves, I think, much better in the social media pieces. We've corrected that or deleted those posts. But again, the message is very clear. We want to be able to extend a 3-day stay and make that a legal right for all mums in the country.
6: A 26-year-old man's appearing in court today charged with murder and arson over an Opononi woman found dead overnight in Northland's Whananaki. Patients could soon reap the benefits if Digital First Tend Healthcare acquires Green Cross Health's medical division, The Doctors. In July, it'll ask shareholders to approve the conditional sale and purchase agreement with a $270 million price tag. Tend Chief Executive Cecilia Robinson told Andrew Dickens it's all about improving access to care as they have in their current clinics.
8: We've significantly improved things like wait times. We've got examples of clinics that have gone from a month wait time down to 5 days.
6: Former New Conservatives leader and Hobson's Pledge spokesperson Elliot Ikele is standing for NZ First in the election. To sport, Manly have appointed former Kiwis playmaker Kieran Foran as their head coach in League's NRL until the end of the 2029 season. Damien McKenzie has declared himself ready to return for the Chiefs in the Super Rugby playoffs. And Black Ferns loose forward Kaipua Olsen-Baker has re-signed with New Zealand Rugby through to the end of 2029. And that is Newstalk ZB News and Sport with One New Zealand and the power of satellite mobile. It's 4:32. Andrew Dickens is next.
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9: 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Good afternoon. State Highway 2. Heading north, there's a moderate patch from the interchange towards the Esplanade, then it's heavy around Melling, then a good run until you reach Haywards, and it's getting a bit slow through Silver Stream. State Highway 1 northbound is a good run. 0800 jammed to update us on anything else. 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Tim Roxburgh for time saver traffic.
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0: Importantly for Garrett, how on earth are we going to look after the reactors on these darn things when they come to the end of their life? Because, as he pointed out this morning at a doorstop, the United States and Great Britain have had these things for 50 years. They still haven't worked out how to process those nuclear reactors when they come to the end of their lives.
1: Well, look, here's the thing, though. Isn't Peter? We know what Peter's going to say. He's made his mind up already. Why do we even bother with an inquiry? Just put Peter there and he can say, was he the right guy to choose to run this sort of thing? Is he going to do a balanced overview?
0: No, of course not. But he's out there asking questions of the Australian public, who, after all, we're paying for this folly. You know, it's just a daft proposition.
1: Okay.
0: To buy these things on the tick, off in the never-never. Are we ever going to see any? Who on earth knows, Andrew? So, basically, this is the inquiry the government will never hold, the opposition would never hold. He's saying, right, we're going to put a bit of public pressure on these people to come clean and tell us how much.
1: Good stuff, Murray Olds, and I thank you. In more sad news for New Zealand, the news is that Australia's population has ticked over 28 million. There's even more of them. And also, out of Australia as well, more than half of Australia's universities have plummeted in global rankings thanks to years of inadequate funding and the devaluation of science and education as public goods, according to the new study from the Centre of World University Rankings. So think about that before you send your kids over to Melbourne University. It is 15 to 5. And Barry Soper, the newly honoured Barry Soper in the King's Birthday Honours, is with us next to talk politics, including Simon Watt's big move on co-governance in councils.
2: The Marriage of Figaro. 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
1: Barry Soper, welcome in again. We chatted yesterday. You know, we talked for 14 minutes, and if you go to the news talk, it was true. We did it in two bits. So this is a big old interview, and we talked for 14 minutes, and it's up on the News Talk ZB website, and it's a very good listen, if I do say so myself. Congratulations on your honour once again.
9: Thank you, and thank you for your lovely words, Andrew. You were very kind.
1: That's right.
9: Even praising the timbre of my voice.
1: I know. Well, I don't think anybody had. And just the miracle that it actually has existed this long, because it sounds exactly like it's on the verge of death any moment. Anyway, welcome to the Freeloading Nation. We're freeloaders, aren't we? I mean, there's no argument. We've always freeloaded. Well, no, we've freeloaded for 30 years.

0: State Highway 2, it is now moderate heavy northbound from the interchange before you get to the Esplanade. It is heavy through Melling. Then it picks up before getting slow again through Silverstream. On State Highway 1, it's moderate through Johnsonville and then it's a great run. Go to nzblood.co.nz to book your bloody important meeting. Tim Roxburgh, Time Saver Traffic.
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7: 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The moment you say we can fix it, you need to diminish the crisis. And here we are, and what will take 3 terms to turn around properly, and you're saying you're going to fix it tomorrow. 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
2: Jonathan, thanks for your text. Jake writes, Andrew, nice to hear your polite conversations with Barry. Clearly better manners than his own wife can manage. Thank you, Jack. But remember, familiarity breeds contempt, and I quite like the edge between Heather and Barry on the air, but there we go. Simon Watts is joining us right after the news and sport. He's made a move against a lot of this co-governance stuff.

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1: Watch the next chapter of Super Rugby Pacific. Good afternoon. Moderate to heavy now from the interchange on State Highway 2 North, though it does free up before Petone. Then it is heavy through Melling and heavy again through Haywards and Silver Stream. State Highway 1, it's moderate through Johnsonville and then a great run. 0800 jammed if you can update us. Super Rugby Pacific qualifying final starts this weekend live on Sky Sport. Time saver traffic.
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2: MetSuper's forecast for the Wellington region. Occasional rain easing to a few showers with northerlies. Tonight's expected low of 11. Tomorrow, Wednesday, cloudy periods with low cloud. Light showers in the morning as northerlies turn to lighter southerlies. Northerlies returning in the evening. We're looking at a high of 15 degrees with an overnight low of 11. Thursday, partly cloudy with occasional rain from the afternoon and northerlies developing too. An expected high of 16 degrees with an overnight low of 13.
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3: Afternoon, welcome to the program. So, actions being taken to stop unelected people, like in the case of the iwi members in the far north, from voting on council committees. Now, this move was first pushed by ACT MP Cameron Luxton, who says it closes an anti-democratic loophole. So, local government minister Simon Watts thinks this is such an important issue, he's actually come into the studio to talk to us. Simon, welcome to the studio. Hello.
4: Great to be here, Andrew. Thanks for the invite.
3: Of course, Cameron from ACT will be saying, I've been saying this all along, what's taking you so long?
4: Oh, look, the reality is there's been a lot of feedback from councils and individuals across the country. This is a matter that's been in law, go back two, three parties before this government, and we've taken a look at it. It is a significant issue by terms of feedback we've had, and we're going to be making the change. So I've got a bill on the table in the House at the moment, and we'll do an amendment. But importantly, yeah, the principle here is that people who aren't democratically elected should not have voting rights in the spending of ratepayer money. That's not democratic. I don't agree with that. And as a government, we're going to fix it.
3: So that's exactly what Cameron said as well. It's anti-democratic. You've said that again. No representation unless somebody has actually voted for you in the first place. Are there any exceptions, though?
4: Well, there will be some exceptions. There are some legislation that has been set up under treaty settlements. That's aspect of legislation that we can't change. And there are a couple of other instances, but you know, in the main, all of the discretionary committees that are set up, you think about the issue that played out in the far north, you think about what we've seen in Tauranga, you've also seen instances in the last term with someone under the age of 18 being appointed onto Hastings Council. None of that stuff can happen going forward.
3: Yes, but this means you stop this going forward in the future, but you don't actually fix up stuff that's happened in the past if it's already existing under the treaty settlements. So it's only a partial fix.
4: Well, look, it's a fix for the scope of the bill that's currently on the table. We've got a huge work program on local government, rates capping, amalgamation, etc. What I've done is I've got an opportunity in a window to put some legislative change through, which for the record has not been done for multiple governments before us, and we're making that effect. That'll have a big impact. It will restore democratic accountability around decision making around the council table for the large majority of decisions, and that's a positive thing for ratepayers.
3: But here's the thing, we can still actually have a representative of iwi and hapu, you know, on these boards, on these things, but they just don't have a vote.
4: Absolutely.
3: So they have a say. They can actually influence the decision, but they don't get to vote on it.
4: Look, there's a wide range of committees that councils have which have differing individuals from differing backgrounds, whether that's a commercial perspective or, in this case, you know, others. The reality is, if you aren't democratically elected, you can't vote and you're not part of the quorum, but it doesn't stop those people being part of those committees to contribute and input their thoughts. But at the end of the day, they can't vote.
3: Treaty settlements are still happening. You had one the other day. You had an apology done again. Can you tell us that treaty settlements from this day forward, or from when the legislation is passed going forward, will not include the ability for unelected people to have a vote?
4: No, or
3: are those treaty settlements so far down the negotiating path that might be unchangeable?
4: Yeah, well, first and foremost, it's not related to this legislation that's going through the House, and that's not something that we are considering. You know, again, I'm not the minister for that area, but it's not something that Cabinet are considering in the 150 days

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4: All right, I've got some interesting new research out from Squirrel, which will resonate if you're involved in property or development right now. So Squirrel's on track to fund more than $1 billion of residential property development this year, and it's released new research into downsizing and what future buyers actually want from downsizing. And honestly, it explains a lot about why some developments are struggling to gain traction. So this is what they found. Older Kiwis do want to downsize. They just don't want what's currently being built. Too many downsizer homes feel generic. They lack privacy, no greenery, no storage, no individuality, no off-street parking and no garage. Or things that still make a home feel genuinely special. So Squirrel says one of the biggest challenges developers are facing right now is understanding exactly what buyers value enough to move for. Get that wrong, and stock can sit for a very long time. You want the report? You want to read it? Yes, you do. Download the report free at squirrel.co.nz/property-finance.
5: Andrew Dickens.
4: All right, as I told you, there are rumours that Moana Pacifica could possibly head to Hawaii. An American multimillionaire is rumoured to be getting a bid together to buy the team. We've got the Ministry of Foreign Affairs poking their nose around it. We've got people in Tonga and Samoa poking their way around it. We've got possibilities of public-private partnerships. So I've got online David Moffat, the former CEO of New Zealand Rugby. Good afternoon to you, David.
6: G'day, Andrew. How are you doing?
4: With all this up in the air, what do you think is the best path forward for Moana Pacifica? And should there even be a path?
6: It's a very, very good question. And I'm not sure that there's a simple answer to it all, other than to say that if they're thinking about giving it to some millionaire who lives in Hawaii, they better do their due diligence and get some sort of a forensic scientist in there to ensure that what these people, whoever they may be, are saying is right. Because there's only one outcome for somebody funding a team to be in Hawaii, and that is that they will lose a lot of money. And if they're prepared to lose a lot of money and they've got it to lose, then that's okay, because there's no money to be made in this.

0: They would need to bring their own broadcasting money to the or whatever they do, screening, whatever they to the table. The other thing too, if I was Sansa, I would say, and what's more, you're going to have to pay every team's travel and on ground costs, as well as your own travel. And you can imagine what the travel cost from Perth to Hawaii would be. It would be pretty huge, especially with the squad sizes that they've got these days.
1: My big question has always been, if you're going to get some sort of multi-millionaire or billionaire to actually fund it, why can't you get one out of Tonga and Samoa so that they are actually part of the community that the team is representing?
0: Well, yes, but I don't know if there are too many multi-billionaires who want to lose money. I mean, that's all you do. You're not making any money out of rugby. And look around the world. Yeah. You know, look at England, France. They don't make any money. They spend a lot. And I don't know whether that is – well, I know it's not sustainable in the long term. So, yeah, I mean, the sad thing is that the islands are being, you know, forgotten. I mean, my solution is for them to do what Argentina does. And for World Rugby to change its method of actually allowing players who may have been picked up for one game to play for New Zealand, which is warehousing, which is a disgrace, to go and play for the country of their birth or their choice. Mm. And that would then allow them to say, okay, we've got 15 great players here that we're going to select. They may have played a game or two for Australia, New Zealand, or some team up in the north.
1: Yep.
0: Get it? And then they're allowed to select them.
1: Good man.
0: Come and represent.
1: Thank you so much for your thoughts. David Moffat, former New Zealand Rugby CEO, and that's not a healthy outlook for the possibility of saving Moana Pacifica. But certainly I don't want Winston Peters flashing around some MFAT cash, that's for sure.
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3: 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Good afternoon. State Highway 1 is a great run north. No delays at all. State Highway 2, just a small moderate patch heading towards the Esplanade, but really that's free flowing. It is heavy around Melling as usual and heavy through Silverstream. Anything else? 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Tim Roxburgh, time saver traffic.
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1: 5:25. So all the talk this weekend was about our defence strategy, whether we're freeloaders, about whether we should have a conversation about allowing nuclear-propelled vessels into our ports. But there were a few other things that were discussed in Singapore. The AUKUS partners, including us, because we're sort of flirting with Pillar 2, agreed to commence a program to construct underwater drone submarines to remotely control to patrol the deep and protect the wires that connect the world. I thought this was amazing. This shows the changing face of warfare, which is changing at a rapid pace. The hostilities in the Straits of Hormuz, what have I got there? Drone speedboats. The hostilities in Ukraine. Did you see the telly last night? Those drones are amazing and they're cheap. The future of warfare is not in big war machines, but rather this cheaper drone technology controlled by a laptop and not a huge mainframe. And meanwhile, there has been talk in New Zealand that rather than buying new frigates, we may actually refurbish our existing stock. And in the latest budget, there was also money put aside to develop new drone capabilities. Okay, so that's the future. And all the debate, everyone's going, we need to buy a couple of extra frigates. I don't think that's going to happen. I think we're going to buy an awful lot of drones. And meanwhile, the summit in Singapore also talked about what Australia has to do for AUKUS. You might have heard the Prime Minister saying, well, Australia won't have nuclear-propelled submarines until 2040. But there's a new rotational plan that's starting in 2027, where nuclear-propelled and nuclear-armed warships will have a program where they regularly visit Port Stirling, which is in Western Australia, I believe, but it's certainly in Australia. And they're going to be going there all the time. And this is to help Australia develop the ability to run a nuclear fleet. And if involved in military exercises in the South Pacific Ocean, it seems logical to me to assume that we will be asked for visits sooner rather than later. And this all starts in 2027. So, look, I think we can be justifiably proud of our non-nuclear stance over the last 40 years. And according to a Stuff poll out today, 70% of us are. But it also seems to me, with the world as it is, that it's becoming increasingly delusional to ban nuclear propulsion in what is an increasingly militaristic world.
2: Andrew Dickens.
1: So after the news and sport, which is just moments away, we're going to talk to Mr. Russell Norman. Remember him? And we're going to be talking about defence. And we're going to ask him what he thinks. And I think he can already decide. Assume what he's going to have to say. Then it's The Huddle. I'm Andrew Dickens. This is News Talk ZB. News and sport is next.
12: This is an announcement from Civil Defence. Between 6 and 7 p.m. on June the 14th, we're testing the emergency mobile alert. Therefore, we advise against partaking in hide-and-seek and other hiding-centric activities. For more, here's Barry Kane from Hidden Arts New Zealand. Barry, where did Barry go? Anyway, on June the 14th, between 6 and 7 p.m., listen out for the emergency mobile alert.
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12: 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Very devious.
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1: It's 5:30. I'm Raylene Ramsey. A view merging Heartland and TSB won't be a blow for the big four banks. Heartland Bank has struck a deal to buy TSB for $620 million, pending consultation and Reserve Bank approval. Massey University Professor Claire Matthews says the combined bank will still be smaller than the Big Four and Kiwi Bank. She told Andrew Dickens much work is still needed to increase competition.
2: It's not necessarily going to open up a huge access to capital, which is what's really needed for them to grow and to become truly competitive.
1: The local government minister expects a law change before the election to stop non-elected council members voting. Questions were raised over iwi representatives on the Far North District Council. Changes are included in a bill before Parliament. Once passed, councils will have 6 months to review appointments before they kick in. Simon Watt says people voting how to spend ratepayer money should be elected.
3: Councils are still going to be able to appoint non-elected members who offer, you know, for example, professional advice on an audit and risk committee. They're still going to be able to appoint those people onto committees.
1: Charges of dangerous driving after a police pursuit ended in Hamilton today. A speeding driver who fled from officers in South Auckland yesterday was seen again this morning, heading south at Takanini. Hamilton officers were warned, and as they tried to apprehend him, the driver avoided spikes and passed vehicles on the wrong side of the road. The driver fled on foot into a property and surrendered after an hour. To sport, and Auckland FC have got the jump on their A-League rivals and are set to secure the signature of All Whites midfielder Lachlan Bayliss. A timely return for Chiefs and All Blacks playmaker Damien McKenzie for week one of the Super Rugby playoffs. And Manly have appointed Kieran Foran as their head coach in League's NRL until the end of the 2029 season. That is News Talk ZB News and Sport with One New Zealand and the power of satellite mobile. It's now 5:32. Andrew Dickens is next.
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4: Introducing KFC's fan feed menu. Good afternoon. No delays at all now on State Highway 1 northbound. Southbound is free flowing as you'd expect. On State Highway 2, a small moderate patch north of the interchange. Then it frees up. Then there's a heavy patch at Melling. Then a good run before it's heavy through Silverstream. 0800 jammed to update us. A lineup of crowd pleasers, including legendary hot rods. 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

0: Hegseth had to say about New Zealand freeloading. New Zealand's a free, independent country. We do whatever we want. We're part of the Five Eyes. We have our own defence. I don't have a position on whether we need to spend more or not and on the military, but I do know that we do need to continue to have our very strong relationship with Australia.
1: All right, Carmen and Liam, thank you so much. By the way, we have actually contributed huge amounts of money towards international war efforts. If you go back to World War II, we spent 35% of our GDP on helping a military operation that was happening the other side of the world. So we do go, we're there when we need to be there. It is 6:15. It's News Talk ZB.
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1: Carmen Parahi and Liam Hare is on The Huddle. So we had Simon Watts in the studio, Carmen, just a few moments ago announcing the new policy, the new law that unelected people are to be banned from voting on council committees. This kind of, doesn't this make sense? Because how can you vote on a council committee if no one's voted you in the first place?
0: Well, I get confused about whether they do or they don't on this particular, because we keep talking about the Te Kuaka Committee, Māori Strategic Relationships Committee, and the Far North. This is, seems to be the lightning rod for all of this kōrero around this undemocratic loophole. For my mind, this undemocratic loophole that keeps getting chucked out is a election lolly for national voters. Because national voters, particularly ACT voters, New Zealand First voters, they don't like co-governance. They don't like co-governance with Māori, yet they will allow. And we did actually hear Simon Watts talk about what the exceptions are. So it's okay on the financial committee to have people on the financial committee, which is a very strategic position to have to be able to influence the budget of any local government and to have that influence, but yet they don't get to vote, but they still have that influence.
1: Yes, they do.
0: So it's okay for them, but it's not okay for Māori to have a committee.
1: No. They're saying that Māori can still be on the committee, but they don't get a vote.

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4: Well, opinion on the whole vote thing, and also, of course, the nuclear thing. Texas says, let them in, but don't let them test in our waters. They can come here on the boat and the submarines, but they can't let off any of the weapons. I think we all agree with that. I think we all hate nuclear weapons, but we are divided on nuclear propulsion. Texas says, stuff war. New Zealand used to stand up for diplomacy and fairness, now just a vassal of the USA. We should be neutral in all directions. Here's a question I have to ask. Are these people who are against it, are they anti-nuclear? Are they anti-defense spending? Or are they anti-US? Which is an old mindset that's been around for 50 years or so. Texas says, I actually trust China more than I trust the United States right now as a trading partner. At least China seems to be slightly sane. Oh, well, good on you. Cameron wants Russell to buy us some doves, please. And another texter says, Andrew, does Denmark, Sweden and Norway allow nuclear-powered ships in? If they do, so should we. But Aaron, remember, Denmark, Sweden and Norway are right beside a very pugilant Russia, and they might have good reason to bring in these vessels. So there we go. The debate will happen. What I like is that it is actually a conversation. Christopher Luxon tried to clamp down on the conversation. Chris Pink said we should have a conversation. I see nothing wrong with a conversation. And let's have a conversation with Nicola Willis right after news and sport, which is just moments away. I'll ask her how she feels about Winston Peters threatening to splash the cash on a rugby team all over the South Pacific and more, and also the bank merger. I mean, is this achieving something that she's never been able to achieve? That's all coming up after news and sport.

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7: It's 6 o'clock. I'm Raylene Ramsey. The local government minister says they're restoring democratic accountability to councils. The government's amending a bill currently before Parliament to ban non-elected council members from voting on committees. It follows councillors in the far north voting to expand a Māori liaison committee. Simon Watts told Andrew Dickens such examples give voting rights to people not elected by the community.
8: You know, you've also seen instances in the last term with someone under the age of 18 being appointed onto Hastings Council. None of that stuff can happen going forward.
7: The Prime Minister says his staff are using a personal email to communicate with the private sector undermines public trust. It's been confirmed Fonterra sent a briefing about a controversial High Court case to a now former staffer's private account. The dairy company has been accused of lobbying the government to amend climate laws to stop the lawsuit. Chris Luxon denied any knowledge of the briefing reaching his office. He says it's unacceptable to send such communications through personal channels.
9: We want those interactions to be recorded. We want those documents to be available.
7: Greenpeace's executive director says it's more important than ever for New Zealand to have independent foreign policy. Defence Minister Chris Penk has said a conversation about our nuclear-free policy could be helpful. After the US Secretary of War, Pete Hegseth, agreed New Zealand could be freeloading on the US military. The Prime Minister's assured New Zealand's not about to change our nuclear-free policy. Russell Norman told Andrew Dickens, we have enormous spending needs other than defence.
10: I think New Zealand's power is not in buying US military weapons.
7: The Serious Fraud Office has filed charges against a former Sacred Hill Vineyards executive and director, claiming offending from 2017 to 2019. Richard Foddy has appeared in the Hastings District Court, facing 18 charges of false accounting. Kate Rickard has more.
11: It's alleged Foddy artificially increased the vineyard's wine inventory value in quarterly stock valuation spreadsheets and on compliance certificates to lender Westpac. The company went into receivership in 2021 but traded under new ownership. Foddy will next appear in court in 3 weeks.
7: The cruise ship at the centre of a Hunter virus outbreak has been disinfected and is ready to set sail again with passengers. The Hondius will depart this weekend for the Norwegian Arctic archipelago of Svalbard. Ocean-wide expeditions

0: next.
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2: Get your winter glow on with seasonal New Zealand vegetables. Good evening. We've got a crash in Parirua on State Highway 59. That is blocking the southbound off-ramp. You're advised to take an alternate route if you can. We can see the delays. You can update us on 0800 jammed. That's southbound State Highway 59 heading through Parirua. Feel great and build immunity with winter vegetables. Follow 5 a day NZ for inspo. Tim Roxburgh, time saver traffic.
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3: Next service forecast for the Wellington region. Occasional rain easing to a few showers with northerlies. Tonight's expected low of 11. Tomorrow, Wednesday, cloudy periods with low cloud. Light showers in the morning as northerlies turn to lighter southerlies. Northerlies returning in the evening. We're looking at a high of 15 degrees with an overnight low of 11. Thursday, partly cloudy with occasional rain from the afternoon and northerlies developing too. An expected high of 16 degrees with an overnight low of 13.
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4: Good evening to you. I'm Andrew Dickens. Welcome to your Tuesday evening. This is after the King's Birthday Monday holiday, so this is a Tuesday, but it is kind of like a Monday, which is why we are now joined by Finance Minister Nicola Willis for her regular catch-up. Hello, Nicola.
5: Good evening, Andrew.
4: So how do you feel about Winston Peters swanning around the South Pacific, offering New Zealand taxpayer money to fund a footy team?
5: Well, I'm not sure he's made that offer yet. I think he's just expressed that that Pacifica team has been supported by states across the Pacific. They're keen to see it continue, and he's looking at what the options would be. Of course, New Zealand government is still owed $4 million from some previous financial support. The last government gave it, so it's an area we'd need to be very careful about, as I've outlined in detail. There are a lot of calls on the public purse right now.
4: Yes, exactly. Now, some people, though, have said that this is an exercise of soft power. Do you agree?
5: Well, look, I think sport is part of diplomacy and part of the way that we have strong relationships between countries. And if we could see that team continue and it's loved by the Pacific, that's great. But whether or not government money should be put to it is a separate question, because it has to stack up. It can't be something that just keeps bleeding money into the future. I understand that there is a commercial syndicate that have been coming together to look at it. And if there is anything we can do to facilitate that, then, of course, the New Zealand government could play that role.
4: Okay. Meanwhile, Chris Pink in Singapore said we should have a conversation about our non-nuclear stance. Christopher Luxon this morning said we're not abandoning what we've been doing for the last 40 years. Do you have an opinion?
5: Well, I'm with the Prime Minister, and I actually think that's what Chris Pink went on to say as well. He said, look, we're not up for changing our position. We don't need to change our position, and we're not intending to change our position. Of course, the nuclear subs that Australia are looking at aren't due to be online till the 2040s. So there's no point in overturning a position in anticipation of that.
4: And yet, though, they'll be part of a rotational program from 2027 where Australian captains will be taking charge of nuclear ships from their AUKUS partners and would possibly be wanting to come down here.
5: Well, we're not changing our position, so that's clear.
4: Okay. Now, we've seen a bank merger between DSB and Heartland Bank. Are you supportive, and will this aid in the competition against the big four that you've railed against continually?
5: Well, look, I think it's positive to see, because the combination of Heartland and TSB together makes them a bigger entity, therefore with more clout to compete with the big Aussie banks. Of course, it is subject to Heartland shareholders approving it, and it's subject to the relevant regulatory approvals. But in general, seeing the little guys coming together to be a bigger guy to take on the Aussie banks, that's positive and good for the state of banking competition.
4: And isn't this proof that the real answer to all this problem is the market forces doing it, rather than you getting in there with the command economy?
5: Well, I've always said that we need to make sure there aren't bits of regulation and red tape standing in the way of competition. And that's what I've been doing at the Reserve Bank, getting rid of all of the little things that could stand in the way of open banking, stand in the way of non-bank deposit takers mixing things up. I've made a number of changes there, and none of them are sexy, and none of them are kind of going to be an overnight success, but all of them add up to a more competitive landscape over time. And that's what we want to see. We want to see people

0: in New Zealand having the option to shop around. So if your Aussie bank's not giving you a good deal, there's somewhere else you can go.
1: But the reality is this merger will mean it's a bigger bank, but it's still a little bank.
0: Yeah, still little compared to those big four Aussie ones, and still smaller than Kiwi Bank, actually. And I've always said I want Kiwi Bank to grow because I think it has the best chance of really taking on the Aussies. It's actually the fastest growing bank in New Zealand right now. It does a lot of lending to our small businesses. It's got an increasing presence in the mortgage market, and we want to see them keep growing over time. The changes to the Reserve Bank capital requirements that got ushered through last year have made it easier for Kiwi Bank to grow in the short term, but in the long term, we will need to look at what other options there are to give it the capital it needs to grow.
1: Well, how about we blue sky this, and I'll get out the whiteboard, and so why not you in charge of Kiwi Bank, actually go along to TSB and Heartland and say, if you guys are getting together for a party, can we join?
0: Oh, well, I think that would require a lot of cash to change hands, and it's not clear to me that the taxpayer has access to all of that cash. So ultimately, I think when we're considering Kiwi Bank's growth, we have to do that within weighing up that every dollar we put into a Kiwi Bank is a dollar that's not available for our schools, for our hospitals, for our roads, for the other pressing concerns that New Zealand has. So all of that needs to be weighed up.
1: Meanwhile, the other monopolistic behaviour that you've been battling against for your entire term is the supermarkets, and the Commerce Commission has found that supermarket competition is not improving.
0: Well, you wouldn't expect it to improve overnight because, as I've said, for so long as you've got those two big incumbents, Foodstuffs and Woolworths, dominating the market, then you're not going to get increasing levels of competition. So we've been doing what we can to get the barriers out of the way so that a third entrant can come on stream. You are seeing some smaller players starting to get into the market, but ultimately we need one of them to open lots of stores across the country, which is why we've introduced those changes to the Fast Track Act and to the Building Act, so that if someone wants to open multiple stores, they can do so very quickly.
1: Well, when will you ever, you know, admit defeat? Because it's the same problem that we're having with the banks, it's the same problems we have with the supermarket, that at 5.3 million people, we're just not a big enough market.
0: Well, I don't accept that, and so I'm continuing my work program here. Our work is not done, because for so long as we have a market where those two big incumbents dominate as much as they do, then New Zealanders aren't getting the best deal possible. So I've got an ongoing work program to see what we can do to make our supermarket sector more competitive. Because what you see around the world is when you've got more supermarkets competing with each other, the consumer gets a better deal. They get more choices, they get more affordable prices, they get the options which you have in other countries, but we just don't have yet.
1: All right, now let's talk about diesel. The first of two shipments of New Zealand's diesel reserve are now on their way to New Zealand. It's also fair to say that prices have stabilised somewhat and they're going down a bit. By the way, these diesel reserves are expected to arrive in the middle of the month. So all in all, how are we with our fuel, and is it decreasing as a threat to our inflation?
0: Well, the government has acted decisively to ensure that we have that additional reserve of diesel coming in. And we also have those minimum stockholding obligations from the fuel importers. And we've done that deal with Singapore. So we've worked really assiduously to make sure that we're not in danger of running out of fuel. But what that doesn't deal with is the fact that still you've got this crisis in the Middle East. It is affecting the global oil price, and we are wearing that here at home. So I know for many consumers, whether you're a business using diesel or a household filling up at the pump, the prices still feel too high. Mm. The government has limited options to control that, but we'd really like to see an enduring peace break out in the Middle East so that Strait of Hormuz can open and the oil can keep flowing out.
1: All right.
0: Because that's when prices will come down.
1: Absolutely. We're all like that. The whole world is like that, Nicholas. Send Winston and maybe he can sort it all out. And I thank you so much for your time today. And that is the Finance Minister, Nicola Willis, joining me. And Muzz has written and said, you're a lot nicer to Nicola than Heather is, Dickens. I love Heather, writes Muzz, but man, she scares me. Well, if you like being scared, Muzz, don't worry. Heather's on tomorrow morning on The Breakfast Show. It is 6:15, News Talk ZB.
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1: News Talk ZB, I'm Andrew Dickens. Right to the numbers for the day. The NZX 50 is down 0.56% today. The ASX 50 out of Australia, flat. A barrel of Brent crude oil is $85.80 US. That is down again, 0.61. And one New Zealand dollar is worth 59 US cents, 83 Australian cents, 51 euro, 44 UK pence and 95 Japanese yen.
11: 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Stock up on winter gear to weather the weather.
1: Jamie Mackay, host of the country, good evening to you.
12: Good evening, Andrew. Nice to have you on the show.
1: It was nice to see Sir David Ellis yesterday getting a King's Birthday honour. He is now a Sir, of course, from the Te Ako stud. Who else got represented from agriculture?
12: Well, and I especially like David Ellis's backstory. He started out as a hard-up sheep and beef farmer in the 1980s, battled his way through Rogernomics, and look where he is today, well-deserved. One of my favourite stories is Jeff Maber, the guy, well, not the guy, his father, Laurie Maber, founded the Power Farming Group in a small shed in Morrinsville in 1948. Jeff has taken it over, and his sons are now taking over from him. So this is a company that started, as I said, in a small shed by the former mayor of Morrinsville way back when, and it now employs 600 people in Australia, New Zealand, obviously, North America, turnover $600 million. And, of course, the Maber family, Power Farming, is famous for having Mabel, the giant cow, which is a must-see when you go to Morrinsville. So he was one. Professor Keith, sorry, do you want me to continue on here, Andrew?
1: I'm just laughing. Okay. I'm just remembering the cow, which is right beside the Anna Stretton thing. I love it. I love Morrinsville. I love the cow. Carry on.
12: Well, if you go back to the 1960s, interestingly, the two richest towns per capita in New Zealand were Morrinsville off the back of the dairy cow and Gore, believe it or not, off the back of the Romney sheep. So there you go. Professor Keith Woodford, a man whose name is synonymous with agribusiness, academia, Lincoln University, he was appointed or awarded an officer of the New Zealand Order of Merit. Other people who were recognised Dr. Ronald Beetson, Mochuaca Services to Horticulture, Russell Lowe, Tapuki Services to Horticulture, and not surprisingly, the kiwi fruit industry. An interesting one is Dr. Katrina Roberts, Matamata Services to the Dairy Industry. She was also the 2024 Fonterra Dairy Woman of the Year. And Lindsay Wright, down in northern Southland,

0: for services to rural community and mental health.
1: Yes.
0: And one thing, sorry, Andrew, one thing all these people have in common is philanthropy, being very generous with it. So if you want a gong, Andrew, here's the tip. Give away some of your hard-earned drive show host dollars.
1: Well, I really appreciate Lindsay Wright. Obviously, all the work he's done for mental health, and I remember and realise all the things you've done for mental health and what the country does about mental health. It's a very important thing for the rural community. Now, look, we've got a woman who won the New Zealand Dog Trial Champs. So tell me the story behind Rachel Law.
0: Well, she's got a great story, just changing tack from the King's Birthday Honours List. This was another great story over the weekend that evolved on Friday. So she, along with the dog Nala, won the straight hunt. Now, there's four disciplines in dog trialling. There's two hunterway events, two heading dog events. Her and Nala were the last into, i.e. the lowest qualifiers, for the seven-dog straight hunt runoff on Friday. They turned it around. They won. And she's done all this while running herself. She's the boss of an 11,000 stock unit sheep and beef farm in Taumarunui. Plus, if that doesn't make her busy enough, she's got a 9-month-old baby. Now, only three women, well, she's only the third woman in the 116-year history of the New Zealand Dog Trialling Champs to lift a national title. Only seven women have won titles in either the Inter-Island or the New Zealand Champs. And just quickly running through those results, the four disciplines at the New Zealand Dog Trial Champs: Alan Stewart, legendary dog trialist from down south, taking the long head, short head and yard, Ben Miller, zigzag hunt, Dan Jury, and the straight hunt. That was none other than Rachel Law and Nala. Great event.
1: Yeah, absolutely. And I thank you so much for your time, Jamie Mackay from The Country. Text through from Angus. It says, Andrew, if you Google the banning of nuclear propulsion, you'll find we're the only country in the world to do this. So, Angus, I've spent some time over the news to do this. And you're right. We are the only country with a full legal ban, comprehensive statutory prohibition. But people are also asking about Denmark and Norway. Denmark, they don't have a legal ban, but they have a political stance against nuclear power, so they prefer it not to come, but there is no legal ban. Norway, they have some restrictions in specific ports, and that's decided by the municipalities. There's no ban in Japan, but strong public opposition. Australia currently, of course, has no ban, and now acquiring nuclear submarines, and Chris Pink would like us to have a conversation about it, and I think there's nothing wrong with conversation. It's 4:23.
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3: 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Earlier on, there was a crash in Porirua on State Highway 59. That's still causing substantial delays, so avoid State Highway 59 through Porirua if you can. Otherwise, State Highway 1 heading north, no delays. State Highway 2 is pretty much free-flowing now. 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
1: It's 6:30. I'm Raylene Ramsey. The government's barring non-elected members from voting on council wards. Iwi representatives on councils who have not been voted in by the public will not have voting rights. A bill making the change is going through Parliament, with councils set to be given 6 months to review their appointments before it comes into force. Local Government Minister Simon Watt says the current model is not democratic. He says decision-making's undermined and they're not allowing that going forward. A council crackdown could mean mass evictions from Hawke's Bay's Farmhouse Lodge. It houses nearly 60 people, mostly in tenanted cabins. After joint searches with police in November, Hastings District Council has applied in the Environment Court to terminate all tenancies, unless buildings comply with an approved legal layout. Owner Dawson Bliss claims all cabins are compliant and built to code, and he and the council will undertake mediation. Residents of the Canterbury township of Pegasus are stepping up their fight against a plan to redevelop the golf course as housing. Thousands of people have signed a petition to Parliament opposing Wolfbrook Properties' plan to develop the 80-hectare site. Residents Group President Matt James says it's heartening to know so many people care.
2: The key thing for us is to prevent this entering into the fast-track process, because that removes a lot of voice from the community. So the whole emphasis of the petition is to make sure that that doesn't occur.
1: To Sport Chiefs playmaker Damien McKenzie insists nothing is a given as they prepare to host the Reds in week one of the Super Rugby playoffs. Kieran Foran's been rewarded for his success as the interim head coach of the Sea Eagles and League's NRL. He is now the head coach. Men's second seed Alexander Zverev headlines the first lot of quarterfinals at the French Tennis Open in Paris overnight. That is Newstalk ZB News and Sport. It's 6:32. Andrew Dickens is next.
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3: Win $5,000 worth of tiles. Good evening. Still got delays in Porirua, State Highway 59. There was a crash earlier on right by the on-ramp there, and that's causing delays southbound. So avoid that if you can in Porirua. Otherwise, northbound, State Highway 1, State Highway 59, no issues at all. State Highway 2 is looking good. The number to ring to update us is 0800-JAMMED. Head to tiles.co.nz. Tim Roxburgh, time saver traffic.
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0: A little while ago, I said the problem with ChatGPT is that when we learnt that it lied, some of the bubble was burst. And I've just had a text through that says, "Hello, ChatGPT here. Did not lie. Was a mistake. You humans and your rush to judgment. Thank you, ChatGPT." And good evening to Ender Brady. Hello, Ender.
10: Hey, Andrew. Good to speak to you again.
0: All right. So the Mandelson files have come out, and it's not good for Keir Starmer. It shows that Mandelson criticised Starmer's lack of verve, a tendency to buckle under, shows Labour's a bit at war about their leader.
10: Yes, and it makes you wonder why anyone would trust this man, Peter Mandelson, who had been sacked by two previous prime ministers. Snipey, biting, sarcastic, unsupportive messages, criticising everything. I mean, if he was that good himself, he would have become prime minister. And look, he's now being investigated by the police. He denies any wrongdoing. But the government has published all of these messages. And there's two. There's one that's quite funny. There's the incident where the UK government is trying to get Trump one of the ministerial briefing boxes, the red boxes that the Chancellor holds up outside Downing Street when they're doing the budget. Apparently, some genius in government had the idea that they'd get Trump one of these when he was coming to visit, but they would emboss it with President of the United States and the American seal and the eagle and all that, and they'd give it to Trump to impress him. But then what happened was the company that makes them came back and said, "No, we only make real ones for real government ministers." Woo-hoo! In real Britain. So, you know, that all came out. We know that now because of Mandelson. But what's absolutely damning for Keir Starmer is a senior member of his cabinet in the messages writing to Mandelson, "We spend all our time in meetings looking at who to tax to pay welfare benefits." That kills Keir Starmer for me.
0: Yeah, okay. Yes, certainly that box was no HMS Trump bell. Congratulations to King Charles for that one. Now, it's very hot in London right now. And, of course, the hellhole in London when it's hot is the Tube. And now the Tube is even worse because it's

0: about to stop.
1: Yes. So out of nowhere, we got a couple of hours notice last night that these wonderful union leaders and the people negotiating on behalf of Transport for London have decided that the negotiations have broken down and they are striking today and Thursday. So they're clever, you know. Nobody works in London on a Friday. Everyone works from home. So they've picked Tuesday and Thursday. Several lines suspended, some only going a certain distance. 8 million journeys a day in London on the tube. And today they've basically killed the city. And it's happening so often now. You just think at some stage, if I was Prime Minister, I would declare the tube critical infrastructure. Police officers are not allowed to go on strike. There's a reason for that. I would make it that tube drivers, they're paid $125,000 a year before overtime. That's good money. I would make it that you cannot strike if you're a tube driver. So today, as soon as we finish talking, I'm going to probably spend 2.5 hours in traffic to get to the studio to make a half-hour TV show. Go figure.
2: Yeah, well, this is true. But yeah, as you say, a lot of Londoners actually can work from home, and so they don't mind so much. You know, it's not that bad. But the real problem is that London is such a tourist mecca, and there are so many people coming from all over the world. And when they get there, the way they get round is the tube. We all know. We've all done it out of New Zealand as well. And when you do that, when you have a strike, all these tourists come in and go, oh, right, okay, London, third world.
1: It is. Honestly, it's becoming unlivable. The levels of rubbish, the danger, the amount of mobile phone thefts, the knife crime, and guys riding bikes, big chunky electric bikes on footpaths. I nearly got cleaned out last week by a guy. The more I see of London, the more I like Ireland. And I know people are going to say, and I guarantee I'll get messages now, people on social media saying, well, go home then.
2: Yeah.
1: Trust me, I'm thinking about it.
2: Look, all big cities are bad. Well, it's true. Even New Zealand's bad. I mean, it's just all big cities are, you know, Auckland's bad as well. Okay. By the way, check out a guy called Jono Verity who gets up at 5 o'clock in the morning and rides around London with his camera. And I can tell you, there's nobody on the streets because all the Londoners are sleeping in, but you're Irish. But there's another thing. Now, there's a suggestion that when you buy a vape, that you should pay a $10 deposit on it. What's that about?
1: Because they're all exploding in the garbage trucks. So bin men are out and about picking up our bins and people are ignoring the advice and all the warnings. They're lithium batteries. They will explode. They're catching fire. We're seeing people getting injured, trucks catching fire. So one of the garbage companies has come out today and said, look, we want a $10 tax on these so that people will have an incentive to bring them to a central point or a shop and recycle them out and get their $10 deposit back. It's a good talking point, but we're reaching a stage now where they're everywhere. I mean, I run cross country and these things, they're so brightly coloured. I don't know why they have to be in fluorescent pink and green. You can see them a mile away and people just chuck them. I think the garbage companies might have a point, Andrew.
2: All right, Andrew Brady, I thank you very much. Happy running to you and thank you and good luck with your commute. And it is now 7:08. It's News Talk ZB.
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4: Watch the next chapter of Super Rugby Pacific. Good evening. Traffic is mostly completely free-flowing, except there's still some issues in Porirua, State Highway 59 southbound, where earlier on there was an accident and there is still a small, very, very slow patch there. You can update us on anything else on 0800 Jammed. Super Rugby Pacific qualifying final starts this weekend live on Sky Sport. Time saver traffic.
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2: News Talk to B. 9292 is the text number. Had a lot of texts going, where the hell's Heather? Well, Heather did the breakfast show this morning. And Heather did the breakfast show this morning because Mike Hosking's gone on holiday for 2 weeks. He's gone to Edinburgh to visit his son. Mike told you that. Heather's done the breakfast show this morning. Ryan Bridge has gone on holiday, God knows where. So that means for the next 2 weeks, it goes Francesca Rudkin does Early Edition, Heather to see Alan does breakfast, then it's Kerry, then it's the boys, and then it's Andrew Dickens doing Drive. Some people are saying, Heather's getting too many holidays. She's not getting holidays at all. She's working like a dog tomorrow morning from 6. Make sure you're here. And it's time for us to go and leave you with the Darcy Waldegrave show. But first, producer Locke is our DJ of choice, and he's got a tune for us.
3: G'day, Andrew. So today we are listening to Love Story by Taylor Swift, because it's my favourite Taylor Swift song, but also because she's making a brand new song for Toy Story 5.
2: Yep.
3: The track will be coming out on the 5th of June. The film releases on the 19th. So all the Swifties out there, you've got reasons to celebrate.
2: Yeah, absolutely. And people are saying a rumour that there's a new album coming. But no, this is a one-off for a movie and it's all good. But here's Love Story. My name's Andrew Dickens. My thanks to my producers, Kevin and Locke and Sam and you. And see you tomorrow.

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0: great win.
1: Auckland FC have got the jump on their A-League rivals and are set to secure the signature of All Whites midfielder Lachlan Bayliss. The Herald is reporting the Black Knights are close to agreeing personal terms with the Australian-born 23-year-old, who's currently in the United States with the New Zealand squad preparing for the World Cup. Bayliss is coming off a breakout season for the Newcastle Jets, playing a key role in their charge to the Premier's plate as regular season winners. A solid effort on unfamiliar roads for Hayden Paddon at the World Rally Championship's latest stop in Japan. While he's finished 7th and his Hyundai teammates 5th and 6th, the Kiwi driver says their car lacks the tarmac performance of their Toyota rivals, especially at the latter's home rally. While Paddon hasn't got another confirmed drive in the WRC, he says his outing in Japan was a positive one.
2: In the end, the result that we achieved was probably the best that we could have done anyway. So all in all, we ticked the boxes and achieved what the team wanted us to achieve.
1: Manly have appointed Kieran Foran as their head coach in League's NRL until the end of the 2029 season. The former Kiwis playmaker has guided the Sea Eagles to 7 wins from 9 matches since taking over as interim head coach just 3 rounds into the current campaign. And the men's second seed headlines the first slot of quarterfinals at the French Tennis Open in Paris overnight. Germany's Alexander Zverev takes on rising Spanish star Rafael Jordan for a place in the last 4. That's news and sport to 7:05. Sports Talk is next.
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4: Met Service forecast for the Wellington region. Occasional rain easing to a few showers with northerlies. Tonight's expected low of 11. Tomorrow, Wednesday, cloudy periods with low cloud. Light showers in the morning as northerlies turn to lighter southerlies. Northerlies returning in the evening. We're looking at a high of 15 degrees with an overnight low of 11. Thursday, partly cloudy with occasional rain from the afternoon and northerlies developing too. An expected high of 16 degrees with an overnight low of 13.
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0: this could be the Warriors' year.
1: And that's the general consensus, do you think, amongst media, fellow players and the like? They're all feeling the same thing.
0: Everybody knows they're a real deal and that they're going to be, they're going to be there competing with the likes of the Panthers. And I think most people would say it's the Panthers and the Warriors, and we're not sure who's next.
1: And on that positive and uplifting note, Brad Walter, we thank you very much for your time and your insight. You need to go to more Waz games, mate. You're a good luck charm.
0: Mate, I'm loving it. It's been terrific. It just, as I said, big crowds, great atmosphere. It's awesome.
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1: You've been listening to Brad Walter, long-time journo, formerly with the Sydney Morning Herald, but he's been working as a senior rugby league journalist for NRL.com of recent times. And is he happy about what the Waz are doing? Oh, is he what? And it seems like the West Island, whether they want it or not, are feeling pretty good about the way the Warriors are going as well. I've often said, and I really hope that the team come back and rub my nose in this horrible pooey comment, I really do, that I don't think the Warriors will win a title till long after I've died. And it's the way it goes, right? It's a very difficult thing to do. It's getting harder and harder to back that up. It's only halfway through the season. There is a lot of water to go under the bridge. They've done nothing yet. Nothing yet. Yeah, they're in the top two in the table, but that is not a trophy. It's not winning in any form of finals game. That's not success in October. But have you seen enough to believe they're actually contenders? And I'll take you back to the Rugby World Cup, slightly different sport, granted. Only success for the All Blacks under Ian Foster was to win the World Cup. That was it, period. No, it didn't. Oh, but Das, they came close. They did a really good job. Close schmose. They didn't win. Second, 18th, who cares? Can I apply that same kind of hardcore logic to this? They got a good fill-up in the weekend by coming within two of Penrith, but they didn't win. Maybe it's the best thing that could have happened to them. But is that a harbinger of this year? Have you seen enough to believe we're contenders or not? I haven't seen enough to convince me. Oh, yeah, I believe, but I also believe I can fly. This is News Talk ZB on Sports Talk. Lines are open on 0800 80 1080. It's free phone number nationwide. You can text 9292 ZBZB. A standard text charge does apply. Have you seen enough to believe the Warriors are contenders or not? Yours, please. Looking forward to chatting with you shortly here on Sports Talk on News Talk ZB.
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0: the Warriors play, it's such a quality, enjoyable level. Yeah, watching them play at that level against a team like that gave you a lot of hope, doesn't it, for the future of the season?
1: Wow, I hope is the operative word there, Roger. Thanks very much for your words. 0800 80 10 80 if you want to add to that. Roger, thanks very much for your call. Let's whip through a couple more texts as well. Okay, some interesting texts here. There we go. Who's replacing Tanner Boyd? Martin doesn't have the depth, nor Tuapiki. Who replaces Boyd? I think our season is done. We're just riding on what's left of the momentum. The moment it all goes bad in the next games, you will say the same thing. Tanner Boyd was the end, etc., etc. Respectfully, completely disagree, Tony. Playing in the New South Wales Cup last week was a bloke called Metcalf. He's more than handy.

0: There's a bloke called Jet Cleary floating around the game as well. That probably a wee bit too early for him. But thanks for your text anyway, Tony. I disagree wholeheartedly with a bit of phlegm in my mouth. But thanks. Jackson writes, with RTS gone for the season and Barry made of Lego. Mate, Lego's very strong. I'll have you know. I've spent far too much time, I've got to say it, playing with Lego, because that's not, you're just playing, right? It's pretty strong. Unless, of course, you accidentally knock your Statue of Liberty off the table. It tends to shatter them, but you can put it back together again. That's the nice thing about Lego. So, carrying on. He's made of Lego, and Pompey is in a different form, but that will change. It feels like the centres will be what makes or breaks the Warriors' season. Every premiership threat have had strike players at their centres. The Panthers have McLean, the Knights have Best, the Roosters have Toyer. The list goes on, and you may well have a point there, but these two guys, they've got room, and they've got a huge amount of support in and around them too. It's not like they have to stand up and win this by themselves. Why don't we just stick Lekker at centre? That'd work. Of course it would. This is News Talk ZB. Enough of the Waz talk already. Did you know that Test cricket in Mother Hingland starts in only a few days? Do you know who's not going to be there? Jacob Duffy. Why? He's going to go home and be Pops Almighty. Go home? Where's he been? He's been in India winning the Indian Premier League. He joins us next to reflect on that triumph here on Newstalk ZB. It's 7:42.
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0: Sports Talk on News Talk ZB. The IPL, the Indian Premier League, reaches grand finale yesterday morning. The Royal Challengers Bengaluru, stop saying Bangalore, Darcy, Bengaluru, RCB, took on the Gujarat Titans, and the RCB won 5 wickets in the end. That's how much they won by. Jacob Duffy, black cap bowler, who played for the winning side, and he joins us now. Good evening, Jacob.
9: How are we doing? You all right?
0: Oh, I'm doing pretty good.

0: Instagram, just for the record, he's not at Tim Payne levels, 4.3 million. He only has 134,000 Instagram followers, which is pretty good. I've got 1,200 tops. There's a bloke called Virat Kohli who've been talking about, he has 273 million Instagram followers. Over a quarter of a billion. Looks a lordy. That is something else. But hey, congratulations, Jacob Duffy. He's had a bonanza last year and a half, I suppose. Looking forward to seeing him in action again up against the West Indies. Very much looking forward to seeing the Black Caps in action. Yet they got no Jacob Duffy, but they've got a pretty mean fast bowling lineup to take on the Poms. And the Poms haven't seen Will O'Rourke. There's a wee bit of spice out there. He's going to scare them blue. They won't know what to do. Smith's in great form. Matt Henry's one of the go-tos. He's back and fully fit. Kyle Jameson. Well, he's pretty handy four. Ben Sears floating around the background. List goes on. It's going to be a great test series. Looking forward to that. And we'll look to preview some of that and try and catch some of the Black Caps in the next couple of days here on News Talk ZB. And this last text, Darcy. Darcy, are you there? Darcy, the key to the Warriors' success is they all play as a team, as crew. They took heart and combinations. Coming up next, Marcus Lush is on the program. Take you through till midnight tonight. Big thanks to all of you listening, texting, calling, muttering under your breath. And a big thanks to my producer as well, the Grasshopper.
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11: It's 8 o'clock. I'm Nina Burton. A warning, grocery competition may not shift significantly for a while yet. The Commerce Commission's released a report showing the major supermarkets still have a grip on more than 80% of the market, with margins and profitability mostly flat and retail prices up. Foodstuffs and Woolworths say they're committed on working towards a competitive and fair sector. Commission grocery head Alice Hume says

0: over the long weekend. We went to Christchurch, to Tianao, a night there, and a couple of nights in Queenstown.
1: Wow, Jack, and, are you in three different places? That's a lot of driving. That'd be 1,000. That'd be 1,200 k's, would it?
0: Something like that, Marcus. But look, it was good to get away, and the hotels seem to be reasonably priced at the moment, just because, you know, not many people going away.
1: Oh, certainly, it's down about 40% in the shallow seas and the occupancy. Oh, yeah, that'd be right. I saw those figures today. Yeah,
0: Queenstown, mate. We got a nice unit at the holiday park for $120 a night, mate, and normally rents for about $280. So,
1: well, that's not bad.
0: Yeah, no.
1: Yeah, nice, you get a view up there too of the remarks too, don't you? You can look out from there.
0: The one up by Coronet Peak there.
1: Yeah, but you look out, where do you look? You look out west or you look out south, do you?
0: Yeah, you look out towards Coronet Peak.
1: Yeah.
0: Yeah, yeah. But look, I was quite surprised the amount of not cops on the road.
1: Yeah.
0: Marcus, I seen one cop the whole weekend.
1: Yeah, I didn't see any down south. I reckon they've given up on the South Island.
0: No, there was virtually none, but I tell you, there was a heck of a lot of speed cameras around. I've seen three of those trailers, and then they've got a new speed camera as you come into Kingston from the Tianao side, as you come down that hill into Kingston, and they've got one of those fixed speed cameras at the bottom of the hill there, and I've never seen that before. And then when we're coming down, there's a new speed camera by Waihola there. And then another one on the motorway as you come into Dunedin.
1: Which side's the Waihola one?
0: Just on as you come in, like the airport side.
1: Oh yeah, which way is it facing?
0: It's facing towards Dunedin way.
1: Oh yeah,
0: but I think it used to be on the other side. But yep. Yeah, they've got one there, and then on the motorway because I've got the radar detector on the car. And it was screaming up, and I look over, and there's a camera just poking out over the barrier. So there's speed cameras galore, mate. I'm actually shocked at how many there are.
1: Maybe that's their theory. They just chuck them up and not the actually have the Smokies out there writing tickets. That might work, eh?
0: Well, you don't actually know they're there until you're on top of them and they've got you. So, yeah. But, hey, just on that rotisserie chicken there, I've got an air fryer. And it's a decent size air fryer with the double doors, and
1: you couldn't do a chicken in that air fryer.
0: Yeah, so it's got it's got the oven settings and the air fryer settings, so it can be both. But yeah, it's got a rotisserie unit in it. You can put a chicken on a rotisserie or a pork.
1: How long?
0: Chicken, I think about 2.5 hours. You know,
1: jeepers. Okay. Need to move on, Ben, but nice to talk. 23 past 8.
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6: Oh, 30 to 9, people looking forward to your input tonight. Anything goes here till the end. Here, well, it's a short week, but a long week. You know how those ones work. If you've got anything to add to the discussion tonight with the road toll and the lack of visibility of the police. But maybe that's the way they're going to just put them all in those trailers and speed cameras. Might work. Probably will. I think then people will just get used to them or they'll know where they are. Marcus, I got a 120 ticket, 20 demerits, first ticket in 10 years, going through a school zone 17 k's over apparently. At 8:34 a.m. on the ticket, I drove past today, no signage and the digital sign wasn't on. This was at the same time as my ticket. I will be protesting. How fast were you going, Darren? Sounds to me, to be fair, by the way, earthquake. Someone has just said, I'll just check on the drums about that. Anyone else felt that, let us know. See, it's just come through. If you've seen that quake or felt it, be in touch. 4.3, so it's just happened. Oh. No, it says 2 hours ago, 6:38. Why has that text just come through now? So there was an earthquake 2 hours ago, quite a big one, 4.3, 45 k's deep, 30 k's west of Porirua, widely felt. Looking at it, so it's been felt, well, right round from Takaka, right round to Blenheim, and right down from Whanganui, right down to Wellington. So widely felt, that's the situation there. If you've got some information about that, let us know. And roll on, people. Get in touch if you want to talk. Marcus till 12. Any other topic you want to broach? Can handle that. Yeah, I think you should always go slow past schools, no matter if there's signage up or not. I know Helsinki had no road deaths last year because the road toll's down to 30 or something. Yeah, Bob, Marcus, welcome.
7: Yeah, the other thing, Marcus, if you remember, we were discussing our seatbelts. And you didn't think there'd be many because they're not visible or something. Well, I did a bit of research. Last year, they had 16,500 fines for people not wearing seatbelts.
6: How'd they catch them?
7: Well, I'm presuming that some of them would have been pulled up for other offences and then not had their belt on.
6: But wouldn't you just put your belt on when you saw, if you're someone that likes not driving with a seatbelt, isn't that what you'd do?
7: Well, I'd like to think so, but as I said, I just double-checked it, and I thought, oh, I wonder how many there is, out of curiosity. So I rang up the traffic place here where you can see what people have been fined over the years for speeding and not wearing seat belts, and I was quite surprised to find out there were so many.
6: So, how many did you say?
7: 16,500.
6: Wow. I'll talk more about that. Bob, thanks so much for that. We'll see if there's anyone out there. How would you get caught? Back in a bit.
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9: Well, there it is. Money rolling into your business. And it's gone. Where did it go? Nobody knows. Tell you who does.

0: of about 12 k's over the speed limit. And I told the officer at the time, and he listened to the story, and he says, well, you still got to slow down, and doesn't matter if there's no one else around. And he said that I'd be getting a ticket in the mail, but no ticket ever turned up. So I agree with you, Marcus.
1: Yeah, I hope
0: think,
1: not.
0: I would like to think they'd show some discretion there for sure.
1: Yeah, nice to hear from you, Andy. Yeah, well, I don't know. If I was a cop, what would I do? Well, mind you, what were they doing? They were writing, what were the cops caught doing? They were writing out phantom tickets. That was a complicated story, that one. Oh, by the way, 90 million spent on the Christchurch Cathedral, 45 million still to find. Can't believe they spent that much on it. Just there as a back topic. I know some of you Christchurch people feel duty bound to talk about the cathedral from time to time. You are still more than welcome. Be in touch. 0800 80 1080 and 9292 to text. Oh, gee, 82% share for Foodstuffs and Woolworths. That's your duopoly. 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Tim Beveridge along from 12 here until then. Get in touch if you want to. 0800 80 1080 and 9292 to text. Whew. 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
8: It's 9 o'clock. I'm Nina Burton. The Prime Minister's admitting a budget-related faux pas on giving new mums 3 nights in hospital after giving birth. A National Party social media post has already trumpeted the entitlement, but the policy hasn't yet kicked in. Budget 2026 funds $33.4 million to roll out the policy over 4 years. Chris Luxon says a mistake happened.
9: We could have expressed ourselves, I think, much better in the social media pieces. We've corrected that or deleted those posts. But again, the message is very clear. We want to be able to extend a 3-day stay and make that a legal right for all mums in the country.
8: Meanwhile, the Prime Minister's clarifying our nuclear-free stance. Australia will be getting 3 nuclear-powered submarines under its defence pact with the US and UK. Chris Luxon says Defence Minister Chris Pink could have expressed himself better when he said a conversation on our stance could be helpful. Luxon says there's nothing to be said.
9: It's a long-standing commitment that all sides of the political spectrum have made, and it's not something that's up for further debate, discussion. Our long-standing position holds and will be maintained.
8: An amendment to the Local Government Systems Improvement Bill will restrict council voting rights to elected members. The local government minister says in the past, iwi representatives and under-18s have been appointed to committees

0: I think last time people were giving half their butter to their neighbours, the neighbouring numbers, which I thought was nice. What else are people obsessing about with the price of these days, apart from houses? Or diesel we could give? Graham, this is Marcus. Welcome.
1: Marcus, yes, that was a very interesting call you just had with that lady. At that time, I was over the other side of the world, and I went to the coronation. It jogged my memory, and I went to one of two schools in the city of London, and that's a square mile. And after we all went out with flags and stood there, saw the coach go by and waved our flags. And then after that, we all went back, all the schools, the two schools, went back to the Lord Mayor of London's mansion house and had a coronation party there. And, yeah, I was only five then, but I remember it well.
0: Were there screens? Because I think it was televised. Were there screens there at the Lord Mayor's house for you to watch it?
1: No, we watched it on the side of the road.
0: Okay. You didn't watch what was happening in the church, though?
1: No. Well, televisions were hard to come by in those days, even in London.
0: Yeah, I was only reading about that because I was just reading as I was talking to her about Wikipedia, and they did have 27 million people across Britain watched the event on BBC TV, many having purchased or rented TV specifically. The number of licences doubled. The coronation was the first to be televised in full, and an experiment in colour TV separate from the BBC's black and white was transmitted to children at the Great Ormond Street Hospital, where 17 people watched each small screen. Wow. You wouldn't have been far from there either, would you?
1: No, not from in the city of London. The old school was Coleman Street Award School. It was the ward, Coleman Street Ward. And the school was actually in Throgmorton Street.
0: Oh, yeah.
1: And that's not far away from the Bank of England and all the centre of business in London. Yeah, it was very interesting.
0: Did you keep your flag? Did you keep your mementos?
1: I've got a full set of 1953 coins that were given to us from the Lord Mayor of London.
0: That's the next thing I was going to ask, if there are special medals or coins issued for you.
1: Yeah, there were coins, and we got some books, a book with all the coronation things in there. And, oh, yeah, that's right, I got a crown as well, a five-shilling crown, Queen Elizabeth coronation crown.
0: And when you say school, it's not like the school we'd remember. It's a big school behind a gate, isn't it, the old Coleman Street Ward School?
1: Look, we had a rooftop playground and a playground underneath the building, which was halfway out sort of thing. You could see the light come in. And, it was very different. We walked to school, my brother and myself. My brother was older than me. And we walked to school. And we used to walk through Liverpool Street Station, which was all coal in those days. And my dad had a pub down the road. And the train drivers used to come in there. And when they'd see us, we could jump on the plate and go down. They'd take us down to where the turntable was there. And we'd go down there and they'd do a bit of shunting and turn the train around, come back, and then they'd drop us off at the station again. But one thing I do remember, when we were going through the station, everything you touched was black. It was soot everywhere.
0: That'd be right.
1: You know, because it was all coal. So that was... Yeah,
0: You better tell me the name of your dad's pub, because everyone wants to know that.
1: The Crown and Shuttle in Shoreditch.
0: Oh yeah, I spent a bit of time in Shoreditch.
1: The pub's still there. Yeah,
0: is it?
1: And
0: I might have been to it.
1: Yeah, it doesn't look like a pub now. It is on the outside. The outside hasn't changed, but my grandfather had a pub just off Finsbury Circus there. It was called the Red Lion, and that's still going.
0: Did you have a pub yourself? It seems to be in your genes.
1: No, I stayed away from that. But, I did other things. But all my aunties and uncles had pubs. It was in the family, so there you go.
0: Brilliant, loved you. Graham, thank you so much. Nice-looking pub, the Crown and Shuttle. Shoreditch quite upmarket too, isn't it, these days? Get in touch if you want to be a part of it. Welcome here till 12, 0800 80 2020.

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4: Just to fact check myself, the Queen's dad had died February the year before, 52. So they had 17 months to prepare for that. And I think her grandmother had died just several weeks before the actual inauguration. I know you don't call coronation. Richard, it's Marcus. Welcome.
5: Good evening.
4: Evening, Richard.
5: Recently, I was in Greymouth. And it's one. I'm a train spotter and a plane spotter and all that. And
4: of course you are.
5: So I'm down at the train station. And it's the one place where you can stand right next to the loco when he powers it up to leave the station. But around that station is some enlarged photographs of the Queen's visit to New Zealand. And I thought it was 1951, but I could be wrong on that date. There's some brilliant photographs. Of the royal, you know, all the people and the security.
4: She was there 54.
5: 54, right.
4: Yep.
5: And it's just these enlarged photographs are amazing. So I'm not really into the royals of that so much as the trains, but I couldn't help noticing, you know, that she was a beautiful young woman and all the security that surrounded her. And the state of the railway, you know, station back then.
4: She's not as interesting as a locomotive, though, is she?
5: Well, that's what they were travelling on, train.
4: Well, did they? They flew into Hokitika. Did they go by train across to Christchurch, I guess? Drove up from Hoki, the roads would have been bad.
5: Yeah, there's a whole bunch of some amazing photographs of them all on the train. And I just thought I'd share that. So if anyone goes through Greymouth, you stop at the train station and you'll see some very large photographs of...
4: Is there still a train station in Greymouth?
5: Oh, yeah. No, the Transalpine leaves every day.
4: What, but is it just next to where the breakwater... Remind me where that is?
5: Well...
4: Is it an old-fashioned, like a troop train? Oh, it is. Yeah, it's right. Yeah, okay.
5: Yeah, right. You've got it.
4: Well, it looks more like a platform, but there's a platform with a covered platform with the building behind it, isn't there?
5: Yeah, yeah. So it's all near the Woolworths and the warehouse and that. And,
4: did you catch the Transalpine?
5: No, I just happen to be in town, and sometimes when I'm in that region, if I happen to be around 2 o'clock in the afternoon, I'll remember that there's going to be a 16.

0: going to the movie. But, I mean, I certainly had a lot of, like, they put out these little books and things. There was lots of, like, little books that they used to put out in those days with all the photos in and all of that. And I, some of them I've lost along the way, but I did have some bigger books with, you know, all the history and all the rest of it, you know, sort of the whole family, the royal family tree and all that sort of stuff. Yeah, so that was, you know, but I think I've seen it for about three times in New Zealand. I know McLean Park was one. And the other one, I remember when I lived in the Bay of Plenty, they came, it might have been Charles actually, came to Lake Rotoiti, stay here, the whole area. Yeah.
1: Okay, nice to talk to you. Thanks so much for that, 23 away from 10.
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1: Evening, John.
6: Hello, Marcus. Now, in 1953, I was about 11.
1: Jeepers.
6: And
1: even then you're 11.
6: What?
1: Even then you're 11. All that way ago.
6: Yes, and I can remember the Queen coming to Timaru. And I was a little pupil at the Fairview School, and we were all ushered in to the Ashbury Park in Timaru to go and see the Queen. And we all had our little flags, our Union Jack flags, to wave. And a lot of people had what I think they were called periscopes. They were a long, tubular, box-like thing with a mirror top and bottom.
1: What did you say they might have been called? Periscopes.
6: Periscopes.
1: Oh, yeah, periscope, yep.
6: And you could look in the bottom and it was reflected out the top so you could see over people's heads and things. But anyway, and I know you're into trains, Marcus.
1: Why do you think I'm into... I make one program 20 years about trains and everyone thinks I'm into trains like some sort of pervert. I'm not, well... I mean, no, I like transport, you know. I mean, I'm not into trains. It sounds like, you know, you're out of step with the rest of the country. I enjoy trains. Yeah, okay. Into
6: yes,
1: trains.
6: Yes, so I. But the Queen left Timaru to go to Waimate on the train. Now,

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4: 13 to 10. Hi, Nev, it's Marcus. Welcome. Oh, sorry, Nev, it's a bad push from me. Hold your horses. Hi, Nev, it's Marcus. Nev, good evening and welcome.
5: Oh, Marcus, I'm sorry. I don't remember very often now. My story pretty much the same as many others. I wave my little flag in Russell Street, Hastings. But there's just something interesting that I never thought I would see when I grew up a little bit. I've got a friend in Fielding who is a real enthusiast on old trains and carriages, and many of them still operational. Well, there's one carriage he showed me in particular in the yards where they keep all these treasures. And he said, that is the carriage that carried the Queen and the Duke of Edinburgh on their big tour, which we all, a lot of us guys, I'm 79 going on 80, was in the 53 or 54 whenever she came. But that apparently was the, and she did travel pretty much everywhere by train.
4: Yeah.
5: In those days, it wasn't like it is now. And the train was our principal way of transport out of town.
4: And look, I believe they would have given her the best rolling stock, so it's no surprise they would have kept them because of their historical importance.
5: I'm sure it would have been.
4: Yeah.
5: I've always been a loyalist, but the point it was so, I just remember as a little boy at Mayfair School in Hastings, we really got a good look at the Queen and the Duke. They walked, particularly the Duke, came to chat with us children. I missed on that one, but he came very close to some of my schoolmates. And it was a great occasion, and it has stuck in my mind. Greatly. Just, you know, I don't think about it every day, obviously, but there's quite a special part of my life where as about a 7 or 8 year old boy, I was still there waving my Union flag furiously in the air.
4: Lovely to talk, Nev. Thanks very much for that. It's 9 away from 10.
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11: The world has moved on. The world is a vastly different place than it was 40 years ago. I think we have to be open to a discussion around nuclear weapons, nuclear propulsion, and see when it comes to nuclear energy. It makes sense.
12: There's no reason why the New Zealand defence budget

0: famous lot. They even opened up for the Sydney Opera House in Sydney.
1: It was like accordions and drums and stuff, wasn't it?
0: Yeah, my dad was the side drummer, snare drummer in the band for years.
1: And was he Hoka Tika, did you say?
0: Yes.
1: Oh, goodness.
0: And they played for the Queen when she came here to Cromer. And she landed in Hokie, and then they travelled through to Grey, and they played for and a bunch of other people. And then in, I think it was 1990 at the Waitangi celebrations, the Queen was there again, and so was the Crocodile Band. Oh, her dad goodness. Got to play again. And the Queen, or Dad just told me, they sent someone over, like a bodyguard or someone, to the band and said, the Queen remember you last time she was here in New Zealand.
1: Wow.
0: So, yeah. And, years ago, when I did a stint in Burnham Army Camp for the Army, the Queen actually came through the campus and drove past us with the Duke of Edinburgh. And I said to myself, what a story to remember.
1: What was your father's... Yeah. What did your father do on Hoka Tika?
0: He was a bit of a Hoka Tika icon. He sort of helped out with 101 organisations, from the Lions Club to horse racing, local powerboat club, the Country Western Music Club, 13, 14 years at the Hoka Tika Regent Theatre. He was just a all-rounder guy.
1: One of those community guys that did everything by the sounds of it.
0: Yeah, and he also had a jam with the Irish Rovers once when they were here. And Billy Connolly, he got on the banjo and played with the band.
1: Oh, he spent a bit of time at the pub. Where was Billy Connolly at?
0: He was touring New Zealand, and they were down in South Westland, somewhere down there at one of the local pubs. Yeah. Fascinating. And then one day out of the blue, when we were in Christchurch, George Bush was here, and we were walking the back streets around by the Cathedral Square there, and two security guys approached us and said, oh, excuse me, how'd you guys get here? And Dad said, oh, we're trying to get over to the crowd so we can see the car and George Bush. And this security guy got on the radio, and he told us to wait there. Well, word of a lie, George Bush came out of the back of the Millennium Hotel and went straight past us and wound his window down and gave me and Dad a wave. Dad took his cowboy hat off. Amazing.
1: Was that George Bush Senior or George Bush Junior?
0: I can't remember now. It was years ago.
1: I don't know that George Bush had come to New Zealand, but if you
0: see. He did. I'm sure it was George Bush. Yeah, I could be wrong on that, but yeah.
1: Well, who else would it be? Bill Bosch, the All Black.
0: no, it was George Bush.
1: And he was president at the time.
0: Was he president? I think he was, yes. I can't remember the date on it. It must have been the 2003, maybe. I'm just guessing. Yeah. But no, I just thought I'd tell you that little story.
1: That's all brilliant stuff. Yeah, okay, Corey, thank you. Wow. I don't know which president's to visit New Zealand. I think it might only be Johnson and Clinton that have come during their time. Clinton came for Chogham, I think. Lyndon Johnson came for a meeting with Holyoke. That was contentious, I think, at the time. 20 past 10, people, welcome. My name is Marcus, 0800 80 1080.
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5: Good evening, people. Welcome. 23 past 10. We're talking about the Queen's visit, and that was a while ago. That was 1953, which is 73 years ago. But it was on this day. Actually, no, it was on this day was the coronation. Then we've actually gone from the coronation to the visit. That's the way it worked. So if you want to talk about this, please get in touch. Always good to hear the Kakatahi band mentioned. Kakatahi. You got anything else you want to mention tonight? Do get in touch. Keep those texts coming through. Yes, I don't know if Bush ever came. I think I'd remember that. Hello, if people look west about now after sunset this week, they can see the solar system directly in action as two bright planets, Venus and Jupiter, move noticeably closer each day. They are closest on June the 9th and 10th, through about 2 degrees or a 4 full moon diameter apart. In 1953, my neighbour came to New Zealand on the SS Captain Cook. She told me New Zealand would accept German women, not men. Aussie accepted neither. She died last year, aged 100. Marcus, loving the memories of the Queen. I have just finished looking at the coronation of Queen Elizabeth II with my special needs daughter. I have my old Viewmaster with a collection of royal wedding and the coronation. Nice to have these special memories. I remember standing on Aparana Ave, Gleninus, waving my little flag when the Queen went past. Cheers, Diane, forever a royalist. And what about the ads that play twice the community notices? Oh, thanks, B. I have two texts about that. And also work about what people want to win for the sweepstake for when the emergency alert goes off. What hour? Or what minute in the hour? It'll be on the Sunday the 14th between 6 and 7. We're not doing that tonight. I'll let you know when we're doing that. Can't wait. I just don't want to know what the prize is. It'll be diesel, mints, or butter. Or what else do people need in a cost of living crisis? You'll have something, and I'll be up for it. That's the way it's going to go. So come on. 0800 80 1080 and 9292 to text. Someone said, Sir Ed Hillary reached the summit of Mount Everest on the same day as the coronation. Yes, I don't think that's correct. What might be correct is it was announced the same day. But Everest was summited. Because today is the day of inauguration.

0: Everest was summited on May the 29th. So 3 or 4 days ago. Good evening, Gene. This is Marcus. Welcome.
1: In 1999.
0: Beg your pardon?
1: President Clinton came out to New Zealand in 1999.
0: Yeah.
1: Yeah. I only know because we lived in Mount Wellington and we looked across to the motorway over by Hamlin's Hill there, and I heard a helicopter and I looked out the window. And next thing I saw all these cars, you know, the American cavalcade of black limousines.
0: Yes.
1: I thought, who the heck's that? And then I looked at the paper or something and realised that it was that, was it APEC meeting or something like that on?
0: Yeah, I think so.
1: Yeah, but they had the full screening of the full cavalcade going through from the airport, obviously, to the city, and the helicopter overhead. And they also had armed policemen that were allowed. Secret Service people were allowed into the country with guns, I think, for the first time ever.
0: Oh, really?
1: Yeah. It was a big event. But as I say, it was the fact that the helicopter was flying over, so you look up to see what a helicopter's doing. And it was over by the motorway there, and then the cavalcade came through, and then I heard on, maybe it was the radio or something, I heard that APEC was on and Clinton arrived in town. So there you go. Okay.
0: 1990, yeah, I don't know about George Bush, but someone might have some more information about that. It's all very interesting. Keep in touch if you want to add to this. 0800 80 1080 and 9292 to text. Yes. Let me just have a bit of a think about that.

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0: Good evening, Shane. It's Marcus. Welcome.
7: Hi. How you going, brother?
0: Good, Shane.
7: Sit down. Sorry. Just my jumping chip got off. Just talking about the US presidents. I think the first US president was LBJ in 64.
0: Sure.
7: Yep. And then there was, who was it? Had his name up. He came in 78. Very good president. I've got me stumped now. So, and then 95, there was Clinton. That's the only three US presidents that we've had. So, what's his name?
0: Not Carter.
7: Sorry. No, not Jimmy Carter. It was, he only served one term, but he came up, actually, it came to New Zealand.

0: He was very peaceful. He got a peace deal against Israel with the Iran, with Iraq-Iran war. What was his name?
1: So I think going back in time, it's Trump, Biden, Trump, Obama. Then it goes Bush. Clinton, Bush. Reagan, doesn't it? Or some, maybe someone between
0: Reagan,
1: Carter.
0: Yeah, it goes Reagan, and then goes no. It's not Jimmy Carter. Yes, it was Jimmy Carter. I do apologise, Jimmy Carter. So he came to New Zealand.
1: He was out of office
0: in 77, and then he did come across out of office in 78, 79. Now he did obviously out of office. But he was travelling around New Zealand, was always, you know, always called the president and things like that. So he called into Taupo and called into a place called Rangitai Club. So actually he was a really good president, Jimmy Carter. So
1: organised by the Lions Group by the looks of things.
0: Yes.
1: 84.
0: Was it 78?
1: 84, 3 days in the Manawatu and Palmerston North after being invited by the Central Districts and Manawatu Lions Club.
0: Okay. So that was Jimmy Carter, was it?
1: Yep.
0: Bloody hell.
1: Yep.
0: Okay.
1: That's good information.
0: I thought it was
1: earlier. 84. Yep. Sorry. Yeah, no, that's good. That's good. I wouldn't have known that. Shane, thank you. 16 to 11.
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1: 14 to 11. Good evening, Marie. It's Marcus. Welcome.
10: Oh, hi, Marcus. I heard a while ago you wondered where the P-class yacht was that they gave to the Queen for Prince Charles, and I can tell you where it is. It's on the Britannia. I did a trip to England a few years back and was on board and saw it. It's in pristine varnished and looked just gorgeous.
1: It's all pliers.
10: That's where it is.
1: It's all pliers.
10: Beautiful. And it's a P-class. It's absolutely beautiful. Yeah. So I'm not one really that normally rings up, but I've got to tell you.
1: Yeah, that's interesting, because I had a quick Google and I couldn't see that. Now, the Britannia is in Edinburgh.
10: I can't tell you exactly where it is. I know we had, we were with a group, a tour group, and we actually had coffee and tea on board at, like, you know, they put that was included in the tour.
1: Yeah.
10: And you went to saw all over the boat, and here was the little yacht looking just

0: beautiful. Yeah.
1: And it's obviously on the water, the Britannia, is it? I don't even know where.
0: Yes, it is. It's on I suppose it's a wharf or something.
1: Yep, okay.
0: I can't remember. Yeah, but that's where it was. And that's where it was then. And I suppose it still is because it's just sitting there like an ornament.
1: Brilliant. I appreciate that. That's great, Marie. I like people that ring about that stuff. I don't know where that would be. I think it might be His Majesty's Yacht Britannia. That's right. Why would you have shared it up in Edinburgh on the Leaf? I don't, you know, and I'm mindful that there could be more than one Britannia, but I don't think there is. Because she wasn't the ship that the Queen came on the Gothic. I know because I got a life ring from the Gothic. Well, she went home on the Gothic. Where is that life ring? So, the Thoplickens, get in touch. Oh, this has been very interesting. Illuminating. We talk about the royal visit of 53. And long may that last, as I like to say. And Jimmy Carter visiting, not when he was president. Well, looked like Tasman still got a whopping with the rain. Yeah. Didn't appear to be any headline stuff. But get in touch if you want to talk about any of these things. The price of oil has gone up as Iran has suspended talks. So that's happening. Just trying to get it in NZ dollars. I haven't succeeded. Be in touch if you want to talk. 10 away from 11.
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1: Talking about the Royal Tour in 1953, 73 years ago now, and subsequent ones which weren't nearly as exciting. I don't know how exciting that one was, but she was here for a long time. She certainly gave the country a good lash.

0: about it.
1: Aha. That's the information I've got for you. I'll be back after the news. People, if you want to talk, 0800 80 1080. 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
9: Hosking, Ryan Bridge, Marcus Lush, Jason Pine. 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
10: It's 11 o'clock. I'm Nina Burton. The local government minister says they're restoring democratic accountability to councils. The government's amending a bill currently before Parliament to bar non-elected council members from voting on committees. It follows councillors in the far north voting to expand a Māori liaison committee. Simon Watts told Andrew Dickens such examples give voting rights to people not elected by the community. The Prime Minister says his staff are using a personal email to communicate with the private sector undermines public trust. It's been confirmed Fonterra sent a briefing about a controversial High Court case to a now former staffer's private account. The dairy company has been accused of lobbying the government to amend climate laws to stop the lawsuit. Chris Luxon denied any knowledge of the briefing reaching his office. He says it's unacceptable to send such communications through personal channels.
11: We want those interactions to be recorded. We want those documents to be available.
10: Greenpeace's executive director says it's more important than ever for New Zealand to have independent foreign policy. Defence Minister Chris Pink has said a conversation about our nuclear-free policy could be helpful after the US Secretary of War agreed New Zealand could be freeloading on the US military. The Prime Minister's assured New Zealand's not about to change our nuclear-free policy. Russell Norman says we have enormous spending needs other than defence.
12: I think New Zealand's power is not in buying US military weapons.
10: The Serious Fraud Office has filed charges against a former Sacred Hill Vineyards executive and director, claiming offending from 2017 to 2019. Richard Foddy has appeared in Hastings District Court facing 18 charges of false accounting. Kate Rickard has more.
13: It's alleged Foddy artificially increased the vineyard's wine inventory value in quarterly stock valuation spreadsheets and on compliance certificates to lender Westpac. The company went into receivership in 2021 but traded under new ownership. Foddy will next appear in court in 3 weeks.
10: The cruise ship at the centre of the Hunter virus outbreak has been disinfected and is ready to set sail again with passengers. The Hondius will depart this weekend for the Norwegian Arctic. Oceanwide Expedition says it'll then voyage through the Arctic Ocean. It says Dutch health authorities have comprehensively

0: and cook it on the boat. And the jolly old, what do you call the big birds?
1: Oh, the mollymawks, they're there, aren't they, diving around?
0: Yes.
1: Beautiful looking birds.
0: Yes, and they'd sit on the side of the boat waiting for you to throw out the bits.
1: Yeah,
0: To think about it nowadays, the things I've had some lucky, lovely experiences, but that law courts one was one that I'll never forget. That
1: oh, brilliant! Oh, look, Susan, I better move on, but it's been an absolute delight to talk to you. You made my night, so thank you so much for that. 11:23.
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1: Get in touch if you want to talk before the news. Tim Beveridge along before 12. Yeah, Dean, Marcus, good evening. Nice to hear from you. Welcome.
9: Good evening, Marcus. Romney Stud Breeder would be a great name for a band, wouldn't it?
1: Wouldn't be a very good name for a band. What would they sing?
9: Anyway, I was calling about sort of one of the less talked about royal visits, which was Charles and Diana in 1983.
1: And yes.
9: I remember there was a big parade down Colombo Street, Bastard, where there when I was a kid. It really surged. I remember losing my parents there and getting picked up by a police officer. Just sort of in the surge of the whole crowd. Do you have any memory of that, Charles and Diana?
1: I think we do remember from school going to see him drive past. That's when he was at with a silly little bee, wasn't he? I do remember it. But I think probably I would have been. I don't think the Royals would have been something that I would have been particularly interested in, or still. But you know,
9: I'm still in one of their plates.
1: Yeah, what?
9: I still own one of their plates.
1: Oh, from where?
9: Crown Royal plates that they... Well, it was Crown Royal, wasn't it? What were they called? You know, the commemorative plates.
1: Did they? I just thought they came to Auckland, but they must have gone right round. I mean, it seems crazy with that young baby, but they went right round, did they?
9: In 1983, definitely, they were in Christchurch. Yeah, because that's where I lived.
1: And where were they staying there? I don't know.
9: I don't know where they were staying. I just saw them down Colombo Street in the big parade. It was a big parade.
1: Oh, there'd be thousands, wouldn't there?
9: Definitely.
1: I think they might have gone to Whanganui because I think Prince Edward was the tutor there at the

0: before DNA and the likes of that. So, yeah, that's not surprising. But it's pretty grim all the same, isn't it? And I wish I could remember the name of the place that the place that he was, because, it flowed quite a long way down the river. Anyway, be in touch if you want to talk. My name is Marcus. Welcome. The number is 0800 80 1080 and 9292 to text. Do you want to be a part of it? 28 away from 12.
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0: I think the best photo from the Princess Diana and Prince of Wales tour of New Zealand Australia is the shot of them in front of the Ayers Rock with him in the safari suit. That's a classic. Although we know what... Oh, I won't even go and say that. Hey, now... Line's free, people. If you want to partake. Wonder why you would wear a safari suit if you were the prince. Seems a strange thing to be doing. Now, welcome to you. Marcus till 12, that is me. Tim Beveridge along at midnight. And Royal Memories, which has been kind of fairly interesting, actually, factually. So get in touch if there's something you want to add to this. Would be nice to hear from you tonight. Make yourselves known. 0800 80 1080. People still complaining about Freeview if you've got anything to add. Marcus, the Duke of Edinburgh, visit Ashburton, accept an invitation to be a guest at a Riding for the Disabled rally display especially put on for him. What could go wrong? There are all the local dignitaries of Ashburton present. The kids have practiced hard for the display. My wife, Glenda, was an instructor at the time. Raymond, the client, was very excited when he came into the arena. Glenda called to Raymond to sit up nice and straight in the saddle and to look to where you want the pony to go. Raymond jumped off the pony right in front of the Duke and in a big loud voice said, "Why don't you ride the effing thing yourself?" and walked off. Everyone was a bit shocked for a minute and the show went on. Raymond and the pony were led out of the ring. Couldn't have rehearsed it better. Prince Philip had a child smile and a chuckle. Don. It says Raymond the client. Don't really know what that means, but thank you. Uh, 23 away from 12.

0: pointed out copious amount of times with proof and evidence, and still nothing's being done about it. So it's really, disheartening. You know,
1: How do you feel, Michael? All these people had this lovely evening talk about the royal families and their lovely memories, and you've come through and studied it.
0: No, I'm just bringing out the facts. Epstein Files, Andrew, and the likes of a lot of them.
1: Good on you, Michael. Thank you. 17 to 12.
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6: Hey, just Christchurch people, listen up. Text just through. ZB will be off air on 100.1 after midnight news while they work on the Sugarloaf site. You can tune to AM 1098 or iHeart. So there we go. Just doing some work on the Sugarloaf's 100.1. Ken Marcus, welcome.
7: Yeah, hi Marcus, Ken here.
6: Hi Ken.
7: Just a nice Queen story in relation that the Waitangi disaster time. The Queen and the Duke did a visit to the Ellerslie Racecourse, and in the process of doing that, they paraded themselves up and down in their nice convertible car and all that sort of stuff. But from there, when they left the course, I was actually, I was 10 years old at the time. I was on my bike and I followed the cars up the road, up Green Lane Road, as far as I could with my bike. And then they turned off a little side street about half a mile up from the Great South Road. And then they stopped outside a house.
6: Oh.
7: And I thought, what's going on here? This is me riding my bike flat out, waving to the Queen as I'm riding along because the cars were going so slow. Anyway, it turns out there's cop cars everywhere and traffic cops and whatnot. And then these cops and whatnot are lining up in a row between where the car stopped and the gate of this house, which was a couple of doors in from the Green Lane Road. And next thing, the Queen gets out of the car and starts walking towards the gate between the row of cops. And I thought, I've got to be in here. So at this stage, the cops were all doing a salute. So I plumped myself right between a couple of the cops and policemen, I should call them, and did a nice salute like they were holding. And I always remember one of the policemen on the other side looking at me and giving me a monstrous great wink. But anyway, when the Queen got to me, she says, well done, sonny. What's your name? And I said, Kenny. I said, what's your

0: Very good.
1: And she came back to me and she said, "My name's Elizabeth."
0: Wow.
1: But it didn't finish there because I popped out and almost getting carried away, but and saying, "Oh, Elizabeth Queen, that's a nice name." And from there on, she proceeded into the house. The reason they'd pulled in at the house was she was paying to give her condolences to a family that had lost people in the Waitangi disaster.
2: Yeah.
1: It probably was, you know, not recorded much anywhere, but
2: yes,
1: it was a
2: I had heard that story. I was aware of that, so yeah.
1: Yeah, but I was the only public person there, if you know what I mean.
2: So what street was that on?
1: The one up from Waitangi, Witarangi Road.
2: Yep, thought as much. Yeah, okay.
1: Yeah, and straight opposite the Cornwall Park School.
2: And where were you living? Were you at Cornwall Park School?
1: Yeah, we're
2: School?
1: In One Tree Hill. I was born and bred One Tree Hill.
2: What a great place to be.
1: But I hadn't finished there. When, before she walked away, I said to her, I said, "Welcome to One Tree Hill, Mrs. Queen."
2: Oh, very good.
1: I remember it as plain as day. I'm at 83 now, and it's a very nice memory. But she was there to give her condolences to a family that had lost people in the Tangiwai disaster, and that was like a couple of days after the disaster, I believe. That's what I found out afterwards, anyway. But me giving a salute to the Queen, I bet you not many people did that. Oh, I haven't finished yet, though. Of course, with her being there, the Duke was there. And I didn't know it was the Duke or anything, but all I know, this big, tall guy in a black suit gave me a pat on the head as he walked past. Beat that one.
2: Yeah. Who had died?
1: Oh, I don't know who it was. I mean, it was in the paper the next day that she'd called into this house.
2: Yes.
1: To give her condolences, that's all I know. All I can remember anyway.
2: I think it was in, just off Whitarangi Road. I think that would be right. Oh, Mangakiki.
1: No, that's the one, yeah.
2: Good on you, Kenny. Thank you for that. Of course, talk about Tangawai too, but good on him. So, get in touch if you want to talk for the final go-round. It's 10 away from 12, 0880, 1080.
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2: Should I pay down the mortgage or invest more in a managed fund or my KiwiSaver? 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To start off, I thought the best way is to go to that same old question we should use. Every finance person should say, it depends. It depends on two things. Making a decision based on facts knowable at the time, but also the outcome of that decision, because you never know what's going to happen in the future. So the quality of a decision is only best based on the facts you had and the eventual outcome. It's not just the outcome, it's also what information did you have that should be taken into account.
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5: In this update, one person's in a serious condition after a car's rolled onto the cycle lane running parallel to Auckland's northwestern motorway. Fire and Emergency New Zealand says it was called to the single vehicle rollover shortly before 10 p.m. near Pātaki Road. Three fire trucks responded and firefighters freed one person trapped inside the vehicle. The Prime Minister's admitting a budget-related faux pas on giving new mums 3 nights in hospital after giving birth. A National Party social media post has already trumpeted the entitlement, but the policy hasn't yet kicked in. Budget 2026 funds $33.4 million to roll the policy out over 4 years. Chris Luxon says a mistake happened.
6: We could have expressed ourselves, I think, much better in the social media pieces. We've corrected that or deleted those posts. But again, the message is very clear. We want to be able to extend a 3-day stay and make that a legal right for all mums in the country.
5: The Prime Minister's clarifying our nuclear-free stance. Australia is getting 3 nuclear-powered submarines under its defence pact with the US and UK. Chris Luxon sees new Defence Minister Chris Penks saying a conversation about our stance could be helpful could have been expressed better. He says there's nothing to be said.
6: It's a long-standing commitment that all sides of the political spectrum have made, and it's not something that's up for further debate, discussion. Our long-standing position holds and will be maintained.
5: A view a merger by Heartland and TSB won't hand the big four banks a massive blow. Heartland Bank has struck a deal to buy TSB for $620 million pending consultation and regulator approval. Massey University banking professor Claire Matthews says the combined bank will still be smaller than the big four and Kiwi Bank. She says a lot of work still needed to increase competition.
7: It's not necessarily going to open up a huge access to capital, which is what's really needed for them to grow and to become truly competitive.
5: That's news. In sport, Auckland FC have got the jump on their A-League rivals and are set to secure the signature of All Whites midfielder Lachlan Bayliss. The Herald is reporting the Black Knights are close to agreeing personal terms with the Australian-born 23-year-old, who's currently in the United States with the New Zealand squad preparing for the World Cup. Kieran Foran's been rewarded for his success as the interim head coach of the Sea Eagles in League's NRL. Manly have confirmed the former Kiwis playmaker in the permanent role until the end of the 2029 season. A timely returnee for the Chiefs for week one of the Super Rugby playoffs. All Blacks playmaker Damien McKenzie is available after 2 weeks off following a head knock against the Highlanders. And women's tennis world number one Aryna Sabalenka is welcoming the return of Serena Williams to the professional circuit. At sport, I'm Nina Burton.
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3: 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Northland, Auckland, Waikato, Bay of Plenty and Coromandel Peninsula. Scattered showers, some heavy, clearing to fine this afternoon. Waitomo to Wellington, including the Central High Country. Isolated showers, possibly heavy, clearing to fine this afternoon. Gisborne to Wairarapa. Fine this morning, then becoming cloudy with a few showers, mainly in Gisborne. Nelson and Marlborough. Mainly fine with cloudy periods about the Kaikoura coast with patchy morning drizzle. Buller to Fiordland, mostly cloudy with isolated showers becoming mainly fine in Buller and Grey in the afternoon. Canterbury and Otago, morning and evening cloud, otherwise fine. Southland, mainly fine apart from areas of morning cloud or fog, but cloudy periods and isolated showers about Stewart Island. And for the Chatham Islands, rain, then easing to occasional drizzle this morning.

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0: Yep. So,
1: yeah.
0: Because I think I thought he was good with Heather on this morning, and he came out strongly. And see, I think the thing is, we're either nuclear free or we're not.
1: Yeah.
0: You know, that's I think the right attitude, and I certainly don't want nuclear energy like nuclear plants in New Zealand. I certainly don't think we need those with all our natural, you know, other means of power of which we're endowed, and it's already 90% we're renewable anyway. So I certainly wouldn't like that day when we have nuclear plants. Things can go wrong, especially in an earthquake country, as we saw with Fukushima in Japan, you know. And who would want a nuclear plant in their backyard, you know?
1: Oh, no one wants anything in their backyard in this country. I mean, you could ask that about just about anything. Why, though? I guess, why are we nuclear free? What's so special about saying we're nuclear free?
0: Because it's bloody dangerous. I mean, the only place that's earthquake free, you might say, New Zealand is Northland.
1: Oh, no, I don't mean power wise, but I mean saying no to the Australian Navy. He can push this decision down the road because they're not getting the nuclear subs anytime soon.
0: I know, but it's irrelevant in a way because it's not going to happen till 2040 or something. That's if they happen. That's if Australia still gets them. But so I think in a way it's so far in the future. I think that's why I think Luxon feels safe to say, well, not on my watch. He said that, didn't he? Not on my watch.
1: Oh, I didn't listen, actually. I mean, yeah.
0: No, well, you should play it. You should play that interview.
1: Okay. Oh, well, at some stage it kills a bit of time in the middle of the night. Yeah. That's a good idea, Dallas. Yeah.
0: It's a dynamite interview.
1: But is it just because we're nostalgic for it, the people who want to hang on to it?
0: Oh, yeah, probably. And well, we always nostalgic to the good old days when New Zealand stood up for things and against the French testing, the Pacific and that sort of thing. So, yeah, I think there's a bit of that. Sure, yeah.
1: Yeah, I think that's the thing. In its time, would we now, if we weren't nuclear free, would we be positioning ourselves in that way now?
0: Well, it's a hypothetical.
1: Well, that's what we're here for. It's talkback. Jeez whiz. Anyway, no, fair enough.
0: I just deal in facts, Tim. Oh, you're okay. Right.
1: Good on you. Okay. Good stuff. Bye. Thanks, Dallas. Cheers, mate. It is 21 minutes past 12. Sue, good morning.
2: Good morning.
1: How are you?
2: You're good, mate. How are you?
1: I'm hanging in there. It's only just started, so that's... No, I'm good, thanks.
2: I've got a rapid postscript, firstly, but I'm on topic this morning, which is unusual. But on Thursday morning, Grant misconstrued what I said on the winter energy payment. I said I heard on Heather's show, people got it who didn't need it. And I said to you...
1: Oh, that... You know, I was trying to remember the conversation, but yeah. Actually, to be honest, I wasn't too sure what you said, but I thought you'd said that everyone gets it, but of course it's not everyone.
2: Well, I said to you, I thought this government had changed it, and if they hadn't, it was outrageous. And I actually, after that, because I wasn't 100% sure, I actually rang some businessmen and some well-heeled people, and they checked their bank accounts, and they said on May the 18th. They had an extra $20.
1: Was it pensioners, people over 65?
2: Yeah. But I mean, they were well healed and everything, and I quite frankly, I think it should be just community service card holders actually.
1: Well, do pensioners get community service cards?
2: Well, if they're on a very low income, yeah. You have to be on a low income to get one of them.
1: So you would, if you were just on the superannuation, you could ask for one, could you?
2: Yeah.
1: Yeah. Okay, good stuff.

0: I'll tell you.
1: Yeah. Cheers, sir. Okay, take care. See ya.
0: Bye.
1: Bye-bye. 28 past 12. The world
2: is yours. 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
1: Newstalk ZB with Tim Beveridge. Albie, g'day.
6: Hey, Tim. How you doing there?
1: Not too bad. How are you doing?
6: Yeah, good, good. Last Sunday, 31st of May, it was 4 years of my wife passing. And I've turned everything round into a positive.
1: Mm.
6: And when I'm cooking in the kitchen, I could feel it. Feel her telling me not too hot there and cook that properly and that's got to go on first and you put the silver beet on last and it ingrained between me ears.
1: How long were you married for?
6: We got married in 72.
1: Oh, okay. So that's, okay, do the arithmetic for me. About 50 years then.
6: Yeah.
1: 50 years. Yeah. That's a good, that's a good long marriage there, Albie. I'm not surprised that you can hear a voice, you know, when you're doing your, the most concerning thing you've mentioned there is that you're cooking silver beet. We used to have silver beet when I was growing up. My dad used to grow it and I could never see the point of it.
6: Well, it's banging on last when everything's steaming.
1: Yeah.
6: And, It's good for you. It contains a bit of iron and
1: yeah, probably. You know. It's one of those things you would eat it because it's good for you, not because it's necessarily the most delicious thing. I wonder if there is a delicious way to eat silver beet.
6: Yeah, well, you can chop it up if you want to and do various things with it. But there's lots of food. You as you start cooking. You start with your meat first, and you add you boil your spuds,
1: yeah,
6: and then you put the water off, and then you put your spuds in, and it gives it a real hard casing.
1: Okay, actually, yeah, I've just Googled it on AI, and I literally said, "Is there a delicious way to eat silver beet?" And it's got a bunch of ways, but it says creamy garlic saute. White works rich cream and garlic perfectly balance any bitterness. And it says you saute chopped stalks in butter for 5 minutes, add the leaves, a pinch of nutmeg and minced garlic, simmer till wilted, then pour in a splash of cream and let it thicken for 2 minutes. That does actually sound pretty good. You should give it a go and let me know how it goes, Albie.
6: You're making me hungry.
1: Actually, that worked for me. I thought, garlic and cream, I mean... that's the French. It's like add garlic and cream. Simmer until wilted, then pour in a splash of cream and let it thicken for 2 minutes. God, I think I'll have to give that a go.
6: About Moana Pacifica,
1: yeah.
6: My opinion, we've got to have them in the teams playing each other. I don't know.

0: chose Pridegs because I got a personal recommendation.
1: Thank you for doing our kitchen. I feel proud to invite people upstairs, and I really didn't feel that way before.
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1: 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A major road rebuild is underway on State Highway 59 at Pukerua Bay. Nighttime closures are in place this week, running from 8pm, with setup starting from 7pm. Both north and southbound traffic must use the clearly signposted detours, so please allow extra travel time. Find out more at nzta.govt.nz.
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7: News Talk ZB with Tim Beveridge. Right, where are we up to? Alison, hello.
8: I've got to ask, is there a Mrs. John or is she still running? I just wanted to say, what's worse, silver beet or broad beans is what I would say, because that's all I remember and I didn't like either of them. Both easy to grow, I think, and I was always told by my father, he was a great one at growing silver beet. It's got good iron and something or other. It was awful.
7: Well, and what did you think of that quick recipe I googled when it says, saute the stalks first and then add some garlic and a bit of cream? That sounds all right.
8: A lot of mucking around, though, isn't it? You've got to go out and down the shops and buy this, that, and the next thing. You just want to have something quick and easy. It never looked nice, silver beet cooked. It just looked awful.
7: Yeah, my dad used to grow a lot of it, and we ate it, and I guess because it was good for us, but it didn't rip my...
8: What about raw beans? Did you like raw beans?
7: I didn't know. Sort of pale, whitey-green things.
8: Yeah.
7: I didn't mind those too much, but we didn't really have them much. Dad used to grow just sort of traditional green beans.
8: He wouldn't grow things like turnips and swede and all that sort of stuff, would he?
7: No, he was more spuds. Yeah. We had an asparagus bed when we were growing up.
8: We had rhubarb. We had quite a lot of rhubarb. I do.
7: And oh, that's right. That one as well.
8: I quite liked it.
7: Yeah, Dad did rhubarb as well. Yeah.
8: And I didn't quite. We had it all the time, and I got sick of it. And then I didn't have it for years. And then when I finally had it, this is rather nice now. So you get over that not liking it sometimes.
7: Rhubarb's one of those things. I mean, we just grew up with it. What we got served up by Mum, we just sort of ate without question. There wasn't much that we didn't like. But I remember the first time I had swede, thinking, oh, God, this is not much chop.
8: I remember somebody coming to our place, my auntie coming and saying, oh, I love coming to your place. You have lovely puddings at your place. And she didn't know we only had puddings when she came, because Mum said, we must make a pudding because Auntie Sadie's coming. And we never got them the rest of the time. She thought we had them all the time. I said, we don't have puddings all the time.
7: The one that we used to have that I never realised was so unhealthy was suet pudding. Suet. Well, because suet is just a type of fat.
8: This was more sponge. We had apple sponge, and apricot sponge pudding. We had that quite a lot just when she used to come. And we're trying to impress her, you know what I mean, our old auntie Sadie type thing. Because she was a good cook too. Well, she had made some odd things at times, but the things that you used to eat, and I turn my nose up at them. But I was just going to say, last week you played that song from the Commodores. Was it Wednesday? Once, twice. And then that man died after that, didn't he, from the Commodores?
7: That's right. Yeah, I'd forgotten I'd played that. And then, Tim Roxburgh knew him and he called me.
8: Sunday night he did a 1 hour talking about him. What a wonderful chap. Talker that chap was, this man. He lived in New Zealand for 40 years and he was so interesting.
7: Yeah.
8: You might want to go and listen back 10 to 11 or whatever on Sunday night. And he told a story about some party. Dolly Parton came and she fell in the swimming pool. It was rather funny. The whole story was just interesting. He met his wife on a plane and sitting next to her in a plane or something.

0: I think the boys had a great, apart from, I guess, the loss to the Crusaders, where we showed some good stuff, and then last week we had a great win.
1: Auckland FC have got the jump on their A-League rivals and are set to secure the signature of All Whites midfielder Lachlan Bayliss. The Herald is reporting the Black Knights are close to agreeing personal terms with the Australian-born 23-year-old, who's currently in the United States with the New Zealand squad preparing for the World Cup. Bayliss is coming off a breakout season for the Newcastle Jets, playing a key role in their charge to the Premier Plate as regular season winners. That's News and Sport. I'm Nina Burton.
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6: 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Northland, Auckland, Waikato, Bay of Plenty and Coromandel Peninsula. Scattered showers, some heavy, clearing to fine this afternoon. Waitomo to Wellington, including the Central High Country. Isolated showers, possibly heavy, clearing to fine this afternoon. Gisborne to Wairarapa, fine this morning, then becoming cloudy with a few showers, mainly in Gisborne. Nelson and Marlborough, mainly fine with cloudy periods about the Kaikoura coast with patchy morning drizzle. Buller to Fiordland, mostly cloudy with isolated showers, becoming mainly fine in Buller and Grey in the afternoon. Canterbury and Otago, morning and evening cloud, otherwise fine. Southland, mainly fine apart from areas of morning cloud or fog, but cloudy periods and isolated showers about Stewart Island. And for the Chatham Islands, rain, then easing to occasional drizzle this morning.
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8: And not in a good way. There's got to be savings in there somewhere. I didn't use my $17,000 last year. So somebody did. $17,000 for every single house in this country. It's not right. The road improvements and the tricky bits of the country are like that. Build them properly. Deal to the future. Don't patch it up. We already know about education. A revolution is on and we'll be all better off for it. You know, I'm a trades fan. Big wins for good old-fashioned but increasingly important jobs. Not every kid wants a BA. And even if they did get one, doesn't mean there's a job waiting. The world will always want a sparky or a mechanic. There were the basics, the rationale, the logic. There was a good message about three parties doing collegial work. There were wins for each of them, all mixed up with the overarching message that the madness fiscally has stopped. The reality has arrived. But also there, big picture, get this right. This is a place that has its best days ahead of it. I liked it. An easy 7 out of 10.
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6: 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I'm talking about the nuclear free stance of New Zealand. Why have we got it still? Do we still need it? Luxon has ruled it out. Obviously, doesn't want it to become an election issue. Chris Pink, who's the defence minister, had said that the government's, you know, he said it wouldn't hurt to have a, it would, he said it would be helpful to have a conversation about nuclear propulsion to the extent that it's different to nuclear weapons. Although he said there's no policy along those lines.

0: Australia first, and they like people who get up and sort of wave their arms in the air and things like that, and say we want to make a better Australia and whatever and so on. Just to conclude, I'm very much for nuclear power and nuclear wars.
1: Okay, so you reckon we should that us clinging on to our nuclear free status is a bit sort of 1980.
0: That is rubbish. Look, back in the 70s, I was in the sort of the soup brigade, etc. But every guy I knew, you know, in the soup brigade in Wellington, you know, in the central city, supported nuclear, was against Labour over
1: the. Well, we were very much against the French. I mean, the context, you can see, you know, with the French and Mururoa and all that sort of stuff, there was a real move to push back against nuclear stuff.
0: Right, yeah. Now, I promise, give me 20 seconds, yep. And I've said this half a dozen times over the last 20 years. I was very friendly with marine engineers on the boats, you know, across the state, yep. You know, over the last 40, 50 years. And they told me, guys who are very, very high up ones, that four or five nations' submarines used Cook Strait, one, and secondly, I heard from them and checked at the Defence Department, who would not comment on my inquiry, and that was that a Russian nuclear submarine had come up on the Chatham Rise, and with engine trouble or whatever it is, the photographs were taken by the New Zealand Hercules or whatever it was flying over them, shown to David Longie, who took them and apparently ripped them up, because the week beforehand in Parliament he said there was no danger of New Zealand being visited by nuclear powers. That was absolute nonsense, and the Defence Department has lost all evidence of that. I was in the Chatham Islands in 2001, and I spoke to a couple of the Maori leaders there about it, and because I thought they'd be against it, and they knew about it as well, but wouldn't give me too much information on it for some reason.
1: Yeah, I think we need to get over ourselves on this.
0: The Russian icebreakers visited Christchurch and Littleton on the way to the Antarctic way back in the 60s, 70s, 80s, etc., and so on. No publication was ever made of that. Mm. So you will not get me changing my mind, because I'm interested in
1: fair enough, Bill.
0: Cost of living being dropped and cheaper power, okay?
1: Good on you. Take care. Cheers, mate.
0: See ya.
1: See ya, bye-bye. It's 18 minutes to 2.
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0: 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Clause 11 of the New Zealand Nuclear Free Zone Disarmament Arms Control Act 1987. What do you reckon?
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0: Foran took over after three rounds of this season and has since led the Sea Eagles to 7 wins from 9 games, lifting them to 5th on the ladder. That's News and Sport. I'm Nina Burton.
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5: 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Northland, Auckland, Waikato, Bay of Plenty and Coromandel Peninsula. Scattered showers, some heavy, clearing to fine this afternoon. Waitomo to Wellington, including the Central High Country. Isolated showers, possibly heavy, clearing to fine this afternoon. Gisborne to Wairarapa, fine this morning, then becoming cloudy with a few showers, mainly in Gisborne. Nelson and Marlborough, mainly fine with cloudy periods about the Kaikoura coast with patchy morning drizzle. Buller to Fiordland, mostly cloudy with isolated showers, becoming mainly fine in Buller and Grey in the afternoon. Canterbury and Otago, morning and evening cloud, otherwise fine. Southland, mainly fine apart from areas of morning cloud or fog, but cloudy periods and isolated showers about Stewart Island. And for the Chatham Islands, rain then easing to occasional drizzle this morning.
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7: How happy were you with a performance like that to finish the regular season and springboard yourselves into the final series?
8: Yeah, no, it was good. I mean, to win at home is very special. We always talk about defending our pa, which is home, and I guess doing against the Blues, the Battle of the Bombays, which is massive, is always a good step in the right direction. But yeah, I guess, you know, once you get to playoffs, that's what it's all about, and everything up until then doesn't really matter. It's all about winning 3 games, yeah.
7: 19-15 at halftime, so pretty tight at the break, but you put on 40 in the second half. So what changed after halftime?
8: A whole lot of passionate words came out of Johnny Gibbs. I won't say explicitly what they were, but I would like to say that there was a lot of passion, and that's probably the main contributing factor that helped us get over the line. I think he was staring at a lot of us in the eyeballs.
6: That was a News Talk ZB Extra. 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
5: Yes, News Talk ZB. Look, we're mainly talking about whether we should be clinging on to our nuclear-free status. So Christopher Luxon said it's non-negotiable, nuclear-free stance isn't changing. It cropped up because Chris Pink, who is Defence Minister, he was speaking in Singapore at a security summit, said it would be helpful to have a conversation about nuclear propulsion to the extent that it is different to nuclear weapons. Look, there's no policy, but he said it would be helpful to have a conversation given Australia was slated to acquire three nuclear-powered subs as part of the AUKUS deal. So, and he mentioned, traditionally, New Zealand public's been very sceptical about it. You know, Labor's said the government needs to clarify its position, so, and Luxon's run scared of it, basically said it's non-negotiable. But do you think, seriously, when

0: Australia gets nuclear powered vessels, that we're going to say, no, you're not to bring them here. You're not to visit. I think that we're well out of date, and I wouldn't bother me at all if they visited. There's clause 11, by the way, for those who've just tuned in. So we've got our Nuclear Free Act, which is, hang on a second, let me just drum it up. It's called New Zealand Nuclear Free Zone Disarmament and Arms Control Act. And it's got prohibitions on nuclear explosive devices, biological weapons, etc. But also, clause 11, it says visits by nuclear-powered ships. Entry into the internal waters of New Zealand by any ship whose propulsion is wholly or partly dependent on nuclear power is prohibited. Is it time we moved on from that? I say yes. Now, shall we have a look at a few texts and we'll go to John? Oh, no, we'll go to John. He's been waiting over the news. Yeah, so let's do that. That would be the thoughtful thing to do. John, hello.
1: Yes, good morning. In regards to a nuclear weaponry, you know, you've got to realise that these subs are nuclear propelled, but they're also nuclear armed. That's why the Aussies are getting into it. The other thing
0: I don't think it's assumed that Australia is going to be carrying nuclear weapons around, is it?
1: Well, that's what nuclear subs are. Nuclear capable.
0: No, you can be nuclear powered without having nuclear weapons on board. They're two different things.
1: Oh, okay. Well, anyway, you know, people got to realise too that back in the 80s, New Zealand's stance was, you know, like, was it Motorola? The French were.
0: You made me forget the name of it. The Atoll, yeah.
1: Yeah, there were nuclear testing there. The Americans were doing exactly the same. They didn't care about the native peoples of those areas. They didn't care about the environment or the fisheries that they wrecked, you know.
0: Oh, no, I know. I think that's the thing. We understand, the point is to understand what the context was all those years ago. But the question I'd ask you back is, well, haven't things changed now?
1: Yeah, then you had Shinobi, you had the Japanese, nuclear thing, leaked or something. And, you know, I hate to see what their waters are like.
0: Oh, no, about nuclear-powered vessels, not, you know, nuclear stations, just whether we allow vessels to visit here.
1: Yeah. I just want to touch on something else.
0: So what do you think? Do you think nuclear-powered vessels stay away, basically?
1: I think as long as they're not armed, but then, you know, where does that lead? I also feel that, New Zealand's got to realise that we're only really just a little island. We really don't have an army that's effective. So, you know, we really need to align ourselves with someone. And I always thought that being part of the Commonwealth, if a Russian or a Chinese decides to look at New Zealand, with nothing to stop them. I mean, aren't we part of the Commonwealth when they come to our aid?
0: Well, the Commonwealth, I don't know if the Commonwealth's so much a defensive arrangement, but anyway.
1: Yeah, who's going to come to our aid? We've got to work out who are our allies, and we've got to...
0: Well, I think we know... Here. Don't we know who our allies are? I've always assumed that we did, I guess, but...
1: Yeah, a few times America's turned their back on us after we fought for the English in World War One, World War Two, Malaya, Vietnam with the Americans. You know, that sometimes they have selective kind of memories. But there is one point I'd like to mention before I go, and it's a hush-hush thing. I've just actually recently been watching it on YouTube, that when the American soldiers come to New Zealand back in World War II, we embraced them because they had a lot of money and they were quite showy and they had all the flash of everything. But then they had, I was actually just watching it last night, when the Kiwi soldiers came back, more so in the Wellington area, these Maori soldiers turn up at an RSA or something, and the American MPs or the police or something, they're at the door. They stop them from coming in because they were bringing in their ideology that coloured people weren't welcome, because obviously in America it was still quite common over there. So after a while, more so in Wellington, a lot of shopkeepers, cinnamon people, publicans started banning the Americans coming in, saying to them that we don't welcome that kind of attitude. You know, the war human. We all, you know, the Maoris fought with the Americans and during the war and the English and of course for our country. So. You know, I'm just quite proud that New Zealanders held that stance. And I'm not saying that all Americans held that view back then, but, you know, I think it's something New Zealand needs to be proud of.
0: Mm. Okay, no, good stuff. Thanks, mate. Thanks for your call, John. Okay. It is 2:15.
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0: It's News Talk ZB, and hang on a second. Peter, hi.
9: Good morning. Well, spending money on defence. If you look at Iran's money on defence versus what they've achieved against America, they seem to be achieving a lot more. Better bang for buck than what America is.
0: Well, I'm sure they still invest quite a bit in their... I'm sure Iran still invests quite a bit in their military.
9: Oh, they do, absolutely. Mm. But what I mean is that they've sort of done it so they can hold the world economy hostage. And holding the world economy hostage is pretty powerful. I can't see how New Zealand is so important that we could hold the world hostage.
0: Well, I'm not sure where the point is to compete with Iran, though, is it? I mean, we're just answering the question around, the question is really around our nuclear free zone. That's, yeah, anyway.
9: Yeah, well, the thing is that there's rumours about Iran. In the sense that one allegation is that they might be getting a nuclear weapon simply to show off and say, yes, we've got a nuclear weapon, so please don't attack us. That's one rumour that's circling at the moment.
0: Well, I'd say that'd be bollocks.
9: Well,
0: Are you reading on that on one of your Russia Today websites or something?
9: Definitely not. No, Americans on YouTube, two channels. One is Dialogue Works. The other one is Daniel Davis Deep Dive. And the allegation is that they got the technology with some Russian help with respect to nuclear stuff, but Russia's never wanted Iran to have

0: because we just don't get anywhere, really. It's just talking around everything, but anything but actually answer the question and get onto pet topics and like this YouTube channel you've seen and everything that sort of leans towards letting Vladimir Putin do whatever he wants. Well, was where we were heading, but anyway, I can't be bothered.
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0: News Talk ZB indeed. Right, where are we up to? Matthew, hello.
6: Hi. I can see you having a little bit of a stressful night there tonight with different callers and different opinions.
0: I'm all right. What do you want to talk about?
6: I'm pondering in my own mind, and I was thinking, you know, like, come on, we used to have coal. Coal was the danger to the world. Now we've got oil. The cost of petrol and climate change, whether people do or don't believe in climate change. Oil, petrol emissions into the atmosphere. We can already see this happening of rainfall around the world. And now we've got the subject of nuclear energy, which is a clean, green, who said nuclear was ever green, but it's a clean substance of energy that can be, I'm coming from an uneducated opinion, and
0: you wouldn't be the only one.
6: When I was pondering my mind tonight, just a short story, I went to Cash Converters in New Zealand here, and I purchased a TV, and I brought the TV home. This old box TV, and I brought the TV home, plugged it in, and I thought I was watching a movie, and it wasn't actually a movie. I was watching the tsunami that came towards Japan, and it had that huge tidal wave that came towards Japan. Millions of people died because of the tidal wave, but that nuclear fusion, that nuclear energy during that tsunami that came towards Japan, that energy of that nuclear plant, yes, it all shut down, but from memory, they had a big cleanup, but it did not hurt anybody in Japan. And we are in New Zealand on the equator line. If an earthquake did happen in New Zealand and we had a nuclear plant in New Zealand, that nuclear plant would be so protected that...
0: Well, I don't know enough about that technology, but the issue is really around whether we allow Australian nuclear powered subs to come here when they get them.
6: How do you feel about oil? That, you know, like, if oil is... If climate change is a real thing, is there a different energy source
0: I don't actually know, to be honest.
6: Fusion or something? No.
0: Yeah, I don't know. I actually don't know when it comes to I can't remember what the chance of us getting nuclear power would be, and the good and the bad points. I did a bit of an AI search on it, if that's what you were talking about. But anyway,
6: maybe.

0: possible, but there are ships that, you know, it's no different to having a car nowadays that plugs into your home electricity and it charges up the battery. You know, you can have ships that come in and they can charge up a plant, a nuclear plant, you know, in New Zealand. It doesn't mean we have nuclear power in New Zealand, just charges up the plant, then the ship goes right back offshore. And, you know, these investors are not dumb. You know, time and distance, they'll still find a way to charge, you know, the common people like you and me to pay a power bill.
1: Yeah,
0: they'll always find that way.
1: Of course they will, yeah. No, good on you. Thanks, Matthew. It's 24 and a half minutes to 3.
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1: It's News Talk ZB with Tim Beveridge. Graham, hello.
6: Good morning, Tim. How are you?
1: Good, thanks. How are you doing?
6: Yeah, great. Just got a couple of callers ago, someone mentioned about the battle where the fighting with the Americans.
1: You're very muffled. Actually, you're a bit muffled, Graham. Can you hold your phone just a bit clearer or closer? Sorry.
6: How's that?
1: A little bit, yeah.
6: I could always ring back on another phone if it's too...
1: No, that's all right. We can deal with it. That's all good.
6: All right. One guy mentioned about the fighting with the Americans in Wellington. That was called the Battle of Manor Street. It was all hushed up back in the day, but yeah, that was what he was talking about. I was on the HMNZS Waikato in the 70s when the Truxton came up in the harbour. All the protest things, et cetera. So I'm pretty up to date with being in the armed services, et cetera, back in my youth. And if we don't stand with Australia and let them in with their nuclear powered subs, well, we're just idiots. As you say, we need to align with allies. And that guy, that last caller, I don't know where he would go. He must be in the Greens Party for a start. And I believe that, if Australia go nuclear powered, let them in. They're our allies. I'd go fight for them because the next step to be taken over for anyone that takes them will be us.
1: Yeah, it seems strange that Luxon just ruled it out, it's non-negotiable.
6: No.
1: I don't believe him, actually. I think it's just for the time being. He's like, well, we're not going there, but... Because they haven't got the subs yet, so.
6: Well, because he hasn't got the same charisma as what, forget the Prime Minister that said, I can smell uranium on your breath.
1: That was David Longy, the Prime Minister,
6: That's right. So I like David Longy for what he said and did in those days, but,
1: That was then, this is changed. Now, I guess. That's the thing.
6: Exactly.
1: Times
6: have changed, nuclear power change, you know, fusion, I don't know which way it was around, but it's getting better and better. The only problem with nuclear anything is human error. 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
3: News Talk ZB Weather Watch 24/7. Northland, Auckland, Waikato, Bay of Plenty and Coromandel Peninsula. Scattered showers, some heavy, clearing to fine this afternoon. Waitomo to Wellington, including the Central High Country. Isolated showers, possibly heavy, clearing to fine this afternoon. Gisborne to Wairarapa, fine this morning, then becoming cloudy with a few showers, mainly in Gisborne. Nelson and Marlborough, mainly fine with cloudy periods about the Kaikoura coast with patchy morning drizzle. Buller to Fiordland, mostly cloudy with isolated showers, becoming mainly fine in Buller and Grey in the afternoon. Canterbury and Otago, morning and evening cloud, otherwise fine. Southland, mainly fine apart from areas of morning cloud or fog, but cloudy periods and isolated showers about Stewart Island. And for the Chatham Islands, rain, then easing to occasional drizzle this morning.
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5: What was all the cutting, relative term by the way, for in the first place? Capital spending. That should be the aim of the game, and it largely will be. Not all spending is bad, of course. Handouts and made-up ministries, not great. Roads and hospitals, quite good. We're up over 40% of debt to GDP, and many people argue, including Labour and including the Greens, that we can and should spend more. And yes, we can, and yes, we probably should, but not on day-to-day stuff. That's dumb. We're not America, we're not Europe. We don't have huge domestic demand, quite prone to earthquakes, thank you very much, a few weather events to boot. Any spending we do must be careful, must be calculated, because let's be honest, our economy is more fragile to shocks both here and abroad, which is why the surplus keeps getting pushed out. It's the shocks, which is why we need to unshackle ourselves from a structural deficit, and the sooner we can do that, the better, ideally, ahead of schedule.
4: That was a News Talk ZB Extra. It's Tim Beveridge on News Talk ZB. Call 0800 80 1080.
3: Yes, News Talk ZB, 0800 80 1080, text 9292. We have been talking this morning about the issue of nuclear power, which I'm still kicking myself with it when I interviewed Chris Pink on Sunday, that wasn't something that had quite reached our attention. It sort of popped up an hour or so later. Where he had made, and so I just wish I'd dug into it with him myself, but basically, Chris Pink, when he was in Singapore, talking about, it was actually around Hegseth's discussions that, you know, we're freeloading and all that. But it's while he was over there, he made a comment that it would be helpful to have a conversation about nuclear propulsion, to the extent that it's different to nuclear weapons. And because, as we know, Australia eventually are going to get submarines as part of the AUKUS deal. So he has said it would be helpful for the country to have a conversation. And I would have thought that that was a reasonably thoughtful, smart response to it. He said, traditionally, the New Zealand public has been very sceptical about nuclear weapons, which might be an interesting conversation in terms of the extent to which that's different to nuclear propulsion. So we have, as part of our treaty, an Act of Parliament,

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4: Right, News Talk ZB. We have actually got... I've had a couple of callers, but they suddenly just broke off. So I think we can play that interview between Heather and Luxner. It was around defence. It's about 10 minutes long, okay? So just brace yourself, and we'll play that, and then we'll get back into the conversation, shall we? Let's see if this works.
5: We have the Prime Minister, Christopher Luxon, with us in studio. Morning, Chris.
6: Morning, Heather. How are you pacing? Are you handling the shift and... The shift change?
5: No,
6: are you a morning person or are you really
5: does.
6: A night,
5: no,
6: night owl?
5: No, you're a morning person, aren't you?
6: I do morning and night. I'm 24-7.
5: Yeah. How much sleep do you reckon you get?
6: Well, last night about 3.
5: Really?
6: Because I sort of get by on about 4 or 5, I reckon.
5: Yeah, but it's going to catch up. You're going to need those cancer jabs if you carry on like that.
6: No, I'd probably, probably have early onset dementia by 70, I reckon.
5: So not like Pauline Hanson running the country at 70. Hey, we are freeloaders, aren't we?
6: No, absolutely not. And I sort of would say very strongly in light of those remarks over the weekend that, we choose our defence spending. No one else does that. We've got our own independent foreign policy. And I'm actually damn proud of the fact that we're doubling our defence expenditure. It's been run down over 30 years. And it's a big job doing, building it back, because you can't just go buy new ships and planes and then you need 2,500 extra personnel to support
5: that. Yeah, so doubling
6: it
5: to 2%?
6: Doubling it to 2%.
5: And how long did you say?
6: It's within 8 years from when we announced it last year, 2032.
5: We've been running at, 1% then for decades?
6: Oh, we've been less
5: decades.
6: Than 1%.
5: Aussies
6: less than
5: 2%.
6: 1%. Less than 1% many times. So
5: when does it not become freeloading? Because it has been freeloading.
6: Well, I just say we were in a very benign environment. We're now, as I've been saying for some time, in a very strategically challenged environment in our region. It's important we actually back up our commitments and actually make a contribution, because you can't be part of alliances if you don't show up actually with the product.

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5: Make sure you enjoy the French Film Festival Aotearoa, a chance to enjoy a wonderful array of films between the 3rd and 28th of June. 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
0: Talks there. I had a few calls just from people off air saying with some quite strong conviction that Christopher Luxon saying that all New Zealanders feel strongly about our nuclear free status is bollocks. They didn't use the word bollocks. That's me paraphrasing it. I think he's really wrong on this. I'd love to see one of the polling companies do some work on the on the nuclear free sort of thing. By the way, I don't know what I think of the Roy Morgan poll, but it's a poll of 1,000 people, and it has shown that the national-led government with ACT and New Zealand First support has grown 4% up to 51.5%, and the Labour Greens to Party Māori is down 6.5% to 41.5%. Where's the other 10%? What are the other 10% doing? I need to have a look at this. So I do think actually that Nationals had a reasonably good 2 or 3 weeks, or maybe it's 4 weeks since Luxon decided he would be a bit more assertive about a few things. By the way, I'm about to go to Kelvin. Kelvin has had trouble with his phone, and there have been a few times when I've clicked to say hello to Kelvin, and for some reason his phone interprets that as the call ending and hangs up, or something hangs up. So I'm just saying that because Kelvin can hear me now before I click to say hello to him. 3, 2, 1. And we've got him. There he is. Hello, Kelvin.
6: Hello there, Tim.
0: Oh, yes, I'm almost relieved.
6: Yes, I hope my phone is sounding straightforward.
0: Yep.
6: Because I've got a strong suspicion sometimes that my phone and your station don't always love each other.
0: No.
6: But anyway.
0: It's weird.
6: What I've rung up about really is vegetables, but before that, you read out a text saying about tongues in cans. Well, at one time you could get sheep's tongues or lamb's tongues,
0: yeah,
6: two different ones, in the cans, and they were beautiful, but I haven't seen them for sale for a couple of years. Now, just moving on, before I get on to vegetables, I'm going to say the nuclear.
0: Well done. Well done, Kelvin.
6: Well, there's only one way for me to say it. Partly because of my age and I speak New Zealand English.
0: We give you a vote for that, so well done.
6: Yes. Now, with the nuclear set up in New Zealand, in recent years I've phoned several insurance policies and they all had the same answer, and it'll apply to you more than likely as well. When you go home this morning and you dig out your car insurance policy, your household policy, and your contents policy.
0: Yeah.
6: And all of them, just about the last paragraph or whatever, it will say there's no cover whatsoever against anything nuclear in New Zealand.
0: Yeah, I think that's that's part of what they call the force majeure exclusions.
6: Yes, but we all know what insurance companies are like, and if you think they're going to change over and be nice to you, good luck to you.

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5: Somebody said, sorry, Kelvin, but boiling any kind of vegetable destroys nutrients within 40 seconds, sterilisation. No, that's bollocks, because there's plenty of nutrients in vegetables that you are getting through eating the vegetable. Otherwise, you're just eating a blob of nothing. I mean, I think I know what you mean, but yeah. I'm going to have to ask AI about that just to get a bit more info on it. 13 minutes to 4. Craig, hello.
6: Good morning. How's it going?
5: Not bad, mate.
6: Yeah, I think Kelvin's vegetable drink thing is probably an acquired taste, like some people will find Guinness.
5: That's the word I was looking for. Well, I imagine Guinness is a... Oh, could I drink Guinness in the morning?
6: Maybe not, no. But, yeah, a few weeks ago I was at Dinsdale Countdown, so I live in Hamilton as well, and heard Kelvin talking to someone next aisle, and it took me a while to realise who it was. It's like, I know their voice. Is it a celebrity? Is it a radio personality? And it's like, oh, no, it's Kelvin. So I didn't go and say hi because I thought I'd probably get told off for something not right. But
5: You should have said hello. I introduced myself to Housing Sue years and years ago in a place called Nosh, and I just heard the voice, and I went, hi, Sue. And she looked at me like, who the hell are you? She was horrified. And I said, I introduced myself. But it's quite funny because I thought there's only one person with that voice.
6: Well, you should have said to her when she goes, who are you? You should have said, and next we have Sue. And she'd be like, no. But yeah, I'm not a fan of that vegetable slush stuff. It's like, really? I mean, yeah, I don't understand what the person was saying. Yes, of course, there's still nutrients in the vegetables when you cook them, but if you cook them, like, aggressively, yes, you do cook the nutrients out of them, but no one's going to cook things that long. Otherwise, you'd just end up slop. But the one I've never been a fan of myself, which my mum used to use all the time, was radishes. Used to put radishes in salads and all stuff, and they were the horrible food. We used to call them the old devil fruit because it... Yeah, really, really hot and no taste whatsoever.
5: They're interesting. Actually, you've reminded me of another vegetable. I don't get the point of it. If you've got potatoes, kumaras, swedes, parsnips, all that sort of thing, why does anyone eat yams?
6: I can't tell you that one. Like listening to Calvin talk about swedes, like it brought back PTSD from childhood because on the family farm we used to grow turnips for the cows during winter, and I remember one time picking it up and cleaning it off and taking a slice off the side of it, and they put me off turnips for life. But yeah, swedes are okay, but yeah, yams I've never figured out. I've never been a big fan of the broad beans because I used to get fed it all the time from grandma, but she used to cook the crap out of it, so
5: actually,
6: there's actually no taste whatsoever.
5: I was just thinking because I've done a bit of a search on the boiling of nutrients, you know, and whether it disappears, and I think vitamin C is one of the ones that's, and some vitamin B, some B vitamins, which are vulnerable to boiling. But I was wondering, what if you roast all your vegetables, apart from all the fat you're getting in there? Oh, God. Roasted vegetables. Love it. Maybe I need to do more of that.
6: Well, Dad, when he does his pumpkin soups, which is coming into that season now for winter, he always chops up the pumpkin, whacks them in the oven, and roasts them until they get nice and like flavour. And then he basically peels the skin off and then uses them in the soup to add extra flavour to the actual pumpkin soup. So he does all stuff like that. But
5: you know what this is making me want to do? And I realised, because when I was younger, Mum used to do a roast every weekend. I haven't had a roast lamb or something with gravy and all the trimming. Oh, God, I'm thinking I'm going to have to do a roast soon.
6: Yeah, Dad used to do roast every Sunday, but nowadays it's so expensive. But I remember when we were kids, we used to get the roast lamb stuff from the local butcher, and you used to get lamb shanks, which you brought home and chop them up for the
5: Now they're

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4: Newstalk ZB, yeah. I've recently begun using ChatGPT just for recipe ideas. And look, I love a good cookbook, and it's not going to stop me, you know, buying different cookbooks or whatever. But I do find that when if you've got a few ingredients and you're thinking, I need to turn this into something, that it is really pretty blooming good. What did I make the other day? It was a lamb stir fry. And in fact, the butcher I go to is St. John's Butcher. He's fantastic. He prepares everything. You know, if I ask him for something, he just does it on the spot and prepares everything. But it was, sort of Chinese stir fry with jasmine rice and it was pretty simple. I mean, but God, it was, the recipe from ChatGPT was fantastic. Likewise, I've used that for a French crepe recipe. Other sort of salad ideas, sticky date pudding recipe. Yep, it's gave me some great ideas in terms of doing oven fries, which made a big difference to them as well. It's not a bad reference. And I know that for some people AI is the devil, but I've just Googled roast lamb and vegetables, and it's just given me a nice simple way of doing it that I think I'm going to have a crack at, actually. Because I'm really gagging for a roast lamb right now. Anyway, it is coming up to news time. And we've got one more hour to go. And lots of texts, including a couple of people reminding of a couple of things that James Wong, who was a favourite of our caller, Jim, and some of his secrets around vegetables as well. It's a nice change of topic away from nuclear, isn't it? Anyway, back soon.
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1: Asking Francesca Rutkin, Brian Bridge, Barry Soper, all the names you can trust. 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
9: In this update, the local government minister says they're restoring democratic accountability to councils. The government's amending a bill currently before Parliament to bar non-elected council members from voting on committees. It follows councillors in the far north voting to expand a Māori liaison committee. Simon Watts says such examples give voting rights to people not elected by the community. The Prime Minister says his staff are using a personal email to communicate with the private sector undermines public trust. It's been confirmed Fonterra sent a briefing about a controversial High Court case to a now former staffer's private account. The dairy company has been accused of lobbying the government to amend climate laws to stop the lawsuit. Chris Luxon denied any knowledge of the briefing reaching his office. He says it's unacceptable to send such communications through personal channels.
10: We want those interactions to be recorded. We want those documents to be available.
9: Greenpeace's executive director says it's more important than ever for New Zealand to have independent foreign policy. Defence Minister Chris Pink has said a conversation about our nuclear-free policy could be helpful after the US Secretary of War agreed New Zealand could be freeloading on the US military. The Prime Minister's assured New Zealand's not about to change our nuclear-free policy. Russell Norman says we have enormous spending needs other than defence.
11: I think New Zealand's power is not in buying US military weapons.
9: The Serious Fraud Office has filed charges against a former Sacred Hill Vineyards executive and director claiming offending from 2017 to 2019. Richard Foddy has appeared in Hastings District Court facing 18 charges of false accounting. Kate Rickard has more.
12: It's alleged Foddy artificially increased the vineyard's wine inventory value in quarterly stock valuation spreadsheets and on compliance certificates to lender Westpac. The company went into receivership in 2021 but traded under new ownership. Foddy will next appear in court in 3 weeks.
9: The cruise ship at the centre of the Hunter virus outbreak has been disaffected and ready to set sail again with passengers. The Hondius will depart this weekend for the Norwegian Arctic archipelago of Svalbard. Oceanwide Expedition says it will then voyage through the Arctic Ocean. It says Dutch health authorities have comprehensively cleaned and disinfected the ship and there's no longer any risk of infection. A person seriously injured and 3 people have been arrested after an alleged assault yesterday afternoon at Auckland's Kingsland train station. And a Kiwi Scrabble champion has won his 13th national title. More than 60 of the country's top game masters competed at the 3-day event in Christchurch, and top-seeded Howard Warner won with 95 points for his final word over Sol. He says he didn't expect to win, especially up against a former world champ.
13: The very last game came down to the wire. My opponent was ahead of me all the way over Sol. That scored me enough points just to go past Alistair, and at that point I had the title in the bag.
9: Auckland FC have got the jump on their A-League rivals and are set to secure the signature of All Whites midfielder Lachlan Bayliss. The Herald is reporting the Black Knights are close to agreeing personal terms with the Australian-born 23-year-old, who's currently in the United States with the New Zealand squad preparing for the World Cup. Kieran Foran's been rewarded for his success as the interim head coach of the Sea Eagles in League's NRL. Manly have confirmed the former Kiwis playmaker in the permanent role until the end of the 2029 season. A timely returnee for the Chiefs for week one of the Super Rugby playoffs. All Blacks playmaker Damien McKenzie's available after 2 weeks off following a head knock against the Highlanders. And women's tennis world number one Aryna Sabalenka is welcoming the return of Serena Williams to the professional circuit. That's news and sport. I'm Nina Burton.
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0: you can at the time. So it's not a big issue, but you can overinflate it and make it an issue.
1: Yeah. No, well, you're right.
0: One last thing.
1: Yep.
0: When's Labor going to start giving us policy? We've got the budget.
1: Oh,
0: now we need to put the pressure on those buggers.
1: Well,
0: bring out the policy instead of mouthing off in the news all the time.
1: Yeah.
0: They need to start delivering.
1: I wonder how many people will be listening when they do, I guess, but it does feel that they've I don't know what they're doing. Who knows? But I will be talking about it on the weekend eventually when they do come up with some policy. So, yeah.
0: Oh, I've got given you some time to think about it.
1: Well,
0: but they said they'll bring out a military one shortly as far as their expenditure and how it should go.
1: Oh, really? Oh, okay.
0: Yeah, Hipkins announced that just after the budget, said they'll bring one out very shortly on how they'll do carry out their expenditure. So their idea on expenditure on the armed forces,
1: yeah,
0: compare it to the current coalition governments.
1: Okay.
0: But we have been freeloading for the last 30-odd years since we broke away from the alliance with America.
1: Yeah.
0: There's no ifs or buts. And by having an alliance with America opens us up to technology sharing, but it opens us up to a very cheap purchase price too. We get discounted when we purchase in on American goods to tool ourselves up.
1: Mm.
0: So we lost that once we went non-nuclear and broke away from the alliance.
1: Yeah.
0: We lost that right for cheap purchases.
1: Mm. Yeah. So, yeah. Oh, well, and I can't remember what I was going to say, but it's abandoned me. But anyway, and I'll good luck continuing enjoying your silver beets there, Alan. You can eat my share.
0: Oh, I'll tell you what, you try the silver beet. Don't deny
1: I've had
0: it. Yeah,
1: anyway.
0: And with your celery in that, slice it thin. And your radish.
1: Yeah. Okay.
0: Slice it paper thin and chuck it in your salads.
1: Yeah.
0: Kids don't notice it. It doesn't taste so much bitter all in one go, and it's accepted.
1: Okay, mate. Okay. Thanks. Good to hear from you. Cheers. Take care. Bye-bye. It's 4:23.
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8: How does this compare to the old days? Is this worse?
9: Look, I think it's a bit blown out of proportion. 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But if you take 2,500 roughly schools in the country, divide that by the 3 years, divide that by the number of incidents, it works out that every school in the country is averaging 1 to 1.5 incidents a year.
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8: Yeah, right. 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
2: Heather Duplessy-Allen on the Mike Hosking Breakfast. Back this morning from 6 with Range Rover Sport on News Talk ZB.

0: hard to read it because it's just slightly crudely put, but anyway, it says, can't beat silver beet. This is on basis of Alan's call. Can't beat silver beet covered in dog's piss. Really brings the flavour out. Yes, well. 29 minutes to 5, News Talk ZB.
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0: News Talk ZB. A few more texts. We've got spare lines at the moment. I often say this, but I can't complain because we had quite a busy night on the whole. Tim, new technology nuclear, which France used to generate 70% of its total electricity energy, is done by the way of new technology known as small modular reactors, known as SMRs. SMRs produced, hang on a second, virtually, oh, that's when they're cut off. There must be another message there. Hang on a second. Let me see if I can find the other texts. SMRs produce virtually no waste, removing a disposal consideration. That's the key to their use. Perhaps get an appropriately qualified science academic who actually knows what the correct scenario is about nuclear waste produced. That cuts off as well. But anyway, sorry, I'm in a mode where I couldn't read the whole message there. But yeah, I think we get the gist. Probably a bit difficult to get a scientist who knows about that stuff on the show at this hour, but you know, open to ideas. Of course, in another, it says, what about nuclear waste, Tim? I think somebody's just literally texted that, but I think, you know, with that other text might reply to that to some extent. Okay, it is 25 and a half minutes to 5. I'll keep going with a bit and then we'll take a break. Hi Tim, Victor from Huntley. I use the vegetable water to make the gravy with my dinner. Also, steaming your vegetables are very healthy. Ta, Victor. That makes sense, actually, using the water from your vegetables. Tim, if Waddy's closed down, the frozen vegetables market could really change. Waddy's is part of our New Zealand habit. I thought you meant habitat for a minute, but I think you mean habit. And vegetables, they are way more interesting, even exciting nowadays because we mix them with nuts, etc., and making up bubble and squeak with leftovers is yummy. That's from Sandy. And she says, I think Sandy could be a guy or a girl, couldn't it? Haven't had lamb or steak in years. Oh, God, I know. I haven't had a roast lamb for quite a while. I'm definitely getting a hankering for that. Tim, Swedes and turnips are the only vegetables that I don't like. Ironically, we used to grow them both on the farm in case of drought, and the cows love them. Yes. Tim. Oh, sorry, I read that one. Oh, Tim, on the pronunciation of nuclear, I and many others remember George W. Bush never being able to quite master it. He

0: sounded like nuclear. Nuclear. Well, that's probably closer than nuclear. Nuclear. And Steve's pointing out John Key had quite a few words he would twist in weird directions. I mean, look, everyone's got words that they stumble over. Nuclear, that's the one. I'll tell you what, when it comes to my, oh, I won't get onto my favourite grammar sort of peeves, but we'll be back in just a moment.
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0: Oh, just before you go to Blair, Marg has reminded me, and I don't know where I got this from. I had this too, but Tim, we had a lot of cooked carrots mashed with parsnip when I was in the 1950s. Hated it then, still do. I think that was introduced to our house at various times. Or was it? Sort of didn't like it, did like it. I don't know. Blair, g'day.
6: Hey, Tim, how's it going?
0: Not bad. How are you doing?
6: Yeah, good, thanks. I just came on. I'm just on the way to work. Thought you were talking about lamb.
0: Among other things, yeah, we got onto food, yeah. Yeah, people always enjoy a bit of a chat about food.
6: yeah. About 40, 45 years ago, the farmers would go into the works and pick up a lot of their reject lamb, you know, so their own lambs that went to the works.
0: Yeah.
6: Some of them came through and rejected for whatever reason. And so the farmer that I worked for he always had a freezer full of frozen lamb. So we just virtually lived on it every day, like for dinner and then cold the next day, which was even better.
0: Did you ever get sick of it?
6: Well, put it this way. After I left the farm to come and start a new career and work in town, I didn't eat lamb for quite a while.
0: Wait,
6: you know, didn't have a hankering, but lately, well, on Sunday night, Monday night, we had a family round. We had 12 people, nice $46 leg of lamb, cooked for slow 5 hours, beautiful.
0: Actually, I saw something on the news about the world's demand for lamb, and I was wondering, because there were a lot of farmers who got, you know, stopped becoming farming sheep because, I mean, yeah, the money wasn't just done. But are the days returning when it might be worth actually getting back into sheep?
6: Well, the more prices sharpened up significantly in the last couple of months.
0: Yeah, that's why I was just curious.
6: Well, you know, I think if we got 100% or 105% lambing back then, you know, you're one of the local heroes. But nowadays, their percentages are like 170, 100 whatever, you know. They're way up, you know. Getting a set of twins to every sheep is expected now, not a bonus, you know what I mean?
0: Yeah.
6: So you're producing much smarter, different types of sheep. I was on the lifestyle block recently, and we had sheep that shed their wool. Well, you know, that's come in. But of course, the bull price.

0: that can contain the nuclear waste before it's going to, you know. And they estimate it in hundreds of thousands of years, as if we could actually fix the leftover pollution of creating nuclear energy. And if you want to look into the Arctic and stuff and what's happening to the polar bears and stuff, it's just from the waste products of these stupid submarines.
1: You know? I have not heard that one before.
0: No, well, you probably haven't, yeah. So all this nonsense and twats and stuff are going on about, there's far more better energy things without the pollution and all this nonsense.
1: Well, the conversation we were having wasn't so much about nuclear power from a energy source. It was about whether we really are too wedded to our nuclear free policy when it comes to Australia when it gets its nuclear submarines visiting us.
0: I'm not even interested in it, mate. You got the waste product of it.
1: Well, no, okay. they exist, but I mean, what I mean is, are we?
0: Oh, it's not us or we in that, mate. We've got idiots out there who are paid to influence and all the rest of it. Look, we can't even go out and swim their rivers and have a cup of tea and
1: That's a different conversation, isn't it?
0: Oh, mate, we're even poisoning our soils with chlorine and all the other nonsense we're putting in their water to try and purify our water. Look, it's just pathetic, the people who are ruling our country.
1: I don't know, mate. I think you're coming in with a pretty negative view on things, but I mean, must be a few good things. Must be a few good things to think about, isn't there?
0: Well, negative is a positive if it's wrong, isn't it? I'm pretty negative with war and all this nonsense and stuff. When you got little babies and that splattered up over walls and rats and cats eating them and stuff, yeah, I'm pretty negative, but that's a positive.
1: Yeah, I don't know. There are lots of positive things in life as well. I mean, literally, the simple question was not about, you know, was about whether we are wedded to our nuclear-free identity or whether, in fact, we're going to be a bit more pragmatic when it comes to, you know, friends, i.e. the Australians having a nuclear-powered vessel. But
0: our bodies and our blood is polluted with nuclear waste already. From the testing in the oceans and stuff. And we're full of stupid little, plastic bubbles and stuff floating around in the bodies. Get educated, educate your kids, and get rid of all these numpsters who are ruling our countries and twats. We can fix this world, but we've got to get rid of and be properly educated and get rid of these idiots.
1: Which idiots?
0: All the idiots running the countries and stuff.
1: Who would you approve of?
0: Not many, if any.
1: There's your problem, Frank. I mean, have you got some sort of magic wisdom that they are missing?
0: Yeah, it's called fact, obvious.
1: Really?
0: Yeah.
1: So how come everyone else is missing the facts, but you've got them?
0: Oh, perhaps when I was a kid, I created a weather rock. And, and if it was wet, it was raining. If it was white, it was snowing. If it was dry, it was sunny. You know, it's just common sense, mate. And, you know, just look what's going on in the world now. Look what's happened to the country.
1: Do you think what's going on with the world is any different to what's been going on with the world ever since the history of humankind?
0: First Nation people, Indigenous people in areas, the chieftains used to gather together and consider seven generations into the future before they made an important decision.
1: Well, also the chieftains of villages used to invade other villages and attack other villages for resources. I mean, you're making it sound like it's all a big kumbaya sort of thing, but I'm not sure it was.
0: Let's take that little bit of philosophy and put it into our country, you know, and into our homes and stuff.
1: Yeah.
0: What? There's a reason why our cars have a reverse gear. If you go the wrong way, you can put it in reverse and turn around. Oh, I'm just fed up with it. It's just.
1: But I just wish that every time you call up, you weren't fed up with everything, Frank, because it just makes it a bit of an ordeal chatting to you. Because is there something positive we can think about?
0: Hey, well, just wake up and make a change yourself. I make a

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5: Good morning, it's 5 o'clock. I'm Neva Reddy Manu. New Zealand cementing itself as a premium tourism destination. New data from Grandview Research estimates our luxury travel market brought in more than $8 million last year and could double by 2033. Luxury travel specialist Southern Crossings says overseas couples on their honeymoon, for instance, consistently spend about the equivalent of a central Auckland house deposit. Tourism New Zealand CEO Renee DeMonchi says we have amazing luxury offerings.
6: We're at around about 0.3% of global travel volume, pretty niche, but we're about 0.8% of global travel spend, so we are a more premium destination.
5: A supermarket giant says the government can improve competition in the sector by continuing to make it easier to do business. A new Commerce Commission report shows Foodstuffs and Woolworths still have a tight grip on the market, but profitability is mostly flat. Specialist grocers are expanding slowly, with some new stores opening. Foodstuffs North Island Chief Executive Chris Quinn says any further changes should encourage more players.
7: Any regulation needs to be looked at carefully to make sure that it has value for consumers so that it produces a better outcome.

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7: You're with Newstalk ZB. It is 13 past five. We're just getting Mark Hooper on the phone. But in the meantime, I just thought I'd mention, I've noticed that Trump has signed an executive order granting oversight on AI models, which is a bit of a shift from the hands-off approach the White House has previously taken towards AI. But now they are suggesting that maybe it would be worth their while just checking AI, for security reasons, of course, before new software is launched. Right, Heartland Bank has announced it wants to merge with TSB. Heartland will take its knowledge of the rural and farming sector and combine it with TSB's everyday banking services. Combined, they think they can take on the big four. Mark Hooper is the banking spokesperson for Federated Farmers and he joins me this morning. Good morning, Mark.
8: Good morning.
7: So what do you think a merger like this for rural people would mean?
8: Well, it's quite a intriguing prospect, actually. You know, if you stand back and you look at the big picture, you'd say that it's possibly a little bit ambitious, given that our major banks hold about 97% of the rural.
7: No, we've lost him again. We seem to be having a little bit of a problem keeping Mark on the line, but we will try and track him down because we are keen to hear whether this is going to be an attractive proposition for farmers. Love to hear from you, actually, if you're a farmer or you live rurally or regionally, whether this news sounds interesting. Would you change banks? As Mark was kind of commenting on there, 97% of farmers' banking is with the big banks. Mark, you're back.
8: I'm back.
7: Welcome. You were just explaining how big a role Heartland has already in rural farming.
8: Yeah. So there's a number of things here which are quite significant, I think. You know, if you look at those big numbers in terms of the rural debt market, then it seems very small and a difficult challenge to break into that market. But remembering that rural communities have suffered quite a bit from, you know, poor service, I guess, the loss of facilities and services. And so here's an opportunity, I guess, to take the strength of these two banks and make sure that rural communities are well supported. So that's an important aspect. It's also important to realise that there's a lot of opportunity at kind of an entry level, say with our share farmers, stock purchases, plant and machinery, things like that are really important, that are smaller lump sums, but are just as vital to the productivity, I guess, of a lot of businesses, and particularly at that entry level. So there's a huge opportunity there, I think, for a good, strong New Zealand-based bank to get into the market in that way.
7: So, Mark,
8: and really make a

0: a good contribution.
1: So, Mark, what specific expertise does Heartland have that would be a benefit at scale?
0: Well, I think it's that local community focus.
1: Yeah.
0: And it's also the other intriguing thing about it is.
1: No, we've got to go. I don't know. I'm not sure where Mark is, but gosh, we're really having problems keeping him on the line today. We'll try again for the third time. As I was saying before, really keen to hear from you if you are a farmer. You live rurally. Are you likely to back a bank like this that has come together? I think we're not good in New Zealand, are we, at changing banks? We get a little bit lazy. Mark, welcome back again.
0: Yeah, I tell you, my other role with Federated Farmers is on rural connectivity, and it's just bizarre that we're having trouble with rural connectivity this morning.
1: Oh, look, you've just put something on the to-do list today. Look, what I'm keen to know is this a bank farmers are likely to back?
0: Well, I think, as I say, I think it's going to have a lot of appeal. What we've got to remember is that even 3% of the market is still significant. And so that's important that those customers are looked after. I think there is going to be an element of appeal in terms of that New Zealand-owned entity that's sharp sort of regional focus and community service. And so I think it's got huge potential, and it offers a real alternative.
1: Mark, thank you very much for your time this morning. I appreciate that. That was Mark Hooper, the banking spokesperson for Federated Farmers. Love to hear your thoughts on the merger. The text is 9292. It is 18 past five.
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1: Good to have you with us. Thank you very much for your tech. Quite a few people are texting through saying, why isn't Kiwi Bank in amongst this merge? Interesting question. Right. New Zealand's increasingly becoming a luxury tourism hotspot. New data estimates it generated more than $8 million in revenue last year. By 2033, that could be more than double to $18 billion. And that's not a bad chunk of change. James Doolan is the Strategic Director of Hotel Council Aotearoa, and he joins me now. Good morning, James.
10: Morning, Francesca. How are you?
1: Good. Hey, why is New Zealand becoming increasingly popular as a luxury tourism hotspot?
10: Well, look, I think a number of reasons, but first and foremost, it's a great news story, and we have a wonderful international standard tourism product, amazing landscapes, wonderful people, a warm welcome. But we're also benefiting from a lot of global tailwinds in tourism and

0: travel generally, as people get wealthier and parts of Asia and Africa and India are definitely getting wealthier, as people get wealthier and once they get a certain basic level of security, they want to travel and experience the rest of the world. That's innately human. It's a wonderful thing. And New Zealand needs a very small share of the international outbound tourism market. So it's a great opportunity for us to grow our economy.
1: James, what type of traveller are we talking about here? Are we talking about the very wealthy, or is it the average traveller just wanting a high-end experience? And, you know, we've got, you know, favourable exchange rates at the moment for some overseas tourists.
0: Yeah, look, that's a great question because a lot of people get it wrong. I mean, I don't know what the exact term is, but I like that kind of average wealthy, entry-level wealthy. I mean, New Zealand, geographically, we're a long way away from the rest of the world. Just to pay for the airfares to get here, any traveller who comes to New Zealand, and that includes the backpackers, obviously are, by international, you know, standards, fairly wealthy. But we're talking about folks who are pushing the boat out even more. And if you pay a lot to come here on the plane, and especially by business travel, you are more likely to push the boat out at dinner time. You're more likely to pay, maybe stretch for a helicopter ride or a high-end restaurant. And that might be people, as you say, who've really saved very hard because New Zealand is for many of them a once and done or trip of a lifetime destination, and that's a great audience for us to be getting here.
1: So we've got the helicopters. We know we have excellent restaurants. We know we've got fantastic scenery. It's world class. Are our other facilities good enough for those seeking a luxury experience?
0: Again, a really good question, because when you start attracting high-end travellers, you are attracting discerning travellers. And New Zealand's wonderful scenery kind of gets up the interest level, but the quality of our attractions, our built form and our service, that's what closes the deals and sticks with people. 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
1: 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Thank you so much. 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It's 24 past five.
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8: Gavin Gray joins us now from the UK. Good morning, Gavin.
9: Hi there, Francesca.
8: Lovely to talk to you. Look, can you just explain to us what is going on with this terrible case of a teenager who was stabbed and handcuffed while he was dying?
9: Yes, it's a group.

0: one.
1: And when you say gender setting, what do you mean there when it comes to, how's it applicable in what you've just been explaining?
0: So the information placed in front of us, elected members are only presented with one option or one perspective, and that is presented by staff, and predominantly it's through the Māori department or the iwi department.
1: Right. So sorry, you're talking about agenda. Got you. Sorry. I thought you said gender. You said agenda. Right. I'm with you now.
0: Agenda,
1: so
0: yeah.
1: That clears it up. Hence my confusion. So how will this change the Far North District Council? Will it be a simple transformation once the bill is passed?
0: Indeed, yes. So we have 6 months once the bill is passed to change things. I understand that on one of the Hastings Water councils, they have 9 members and only 2 are elected members. So it's going to be a quick reshuffle for all councils around New Zealand to get their ducks lined up and ready. But the government's given us 6 months to do that. So the first domino has now fallen. And the next challenge will be this agenda setting where we're ensuring that elected members receive the balanced information and genuine options. So it's a cause I intend to pursue with some determination and continue leading the conversation around that space.
1: Davina, thank you very much for your time this morning. Appreciate it. It is 6 to 6.
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1: Coming up at 6, Heather Duplessis-Allen is in for Mike Hosking and she joins me now. Good morning.
9: Morning, Francesca. Now, yesterday you complained about my temperature settings in the studio. And today you have discovered that there is somebody here running at like 19 degrees and it's already winter.
1: It was a freezer in here this morning.
9: Yeah.
1: Yeah.
9: Must be.
1: Oh, no, I thought you were complaining that I had it too cold.
9: You did
1: cold.
9: Have it too cold because yeah. you were sitting at a good 20 to 23.
1: Perfect.
9: But
1: keeps you alert, keeps
9: you
1: awake.
9: Don't take offence because I'm going to say it, aren't I? We are in different hormonal periods of our lives.
1: Just because I run a fraction hotter,
9: you're just running a bit hotter than me.
1: Doesn't have anything to do with a pleasant workplace
9: temperature. Don't
1: worry, you
9: just wait. Give me another 12 months.
1: You're sitting in here on 23 like you're on holiday in Fiji or something.
9: Give me another 12 months and we're running it down at 17.
1: Hey, what are you talking about on the show today?
9: Okay, we're going to be talking to Simon Watts. So Simon Watts,
1: yes.
9: I think, is doing the right thing. And look, it's a lot for people to get their heads around with this because mm-hmm. it basically is going to read to a lot of people like an anti-Māori thing. It's really not an anti... Well,
1: anti-youth.
9: I mean, it is in part.
1: Yep.
9: But it's just anti-random people. Like, just random people getting put on these council committees and outvoting the elected
1: people. I still think councillors need to be a bit more proactive and ask questions. If they feel that they're

0: Been given a very limited amount of information, do something about it.
1: Yeah, but
0: ask
1: they
0: some questions.
1: Go search in Wellington. Some information. They went to get the info and they were told no.
0: We've elected you to do that, so do it. Looking forward to it. Heather Duplessis Allen is great. Up at 6. Have a great day. Back tomorrow. Are all boys
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9: 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The Mike Hosking Breakfast with Bailey's Real Estate. 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
10: Good morning. It's 6 o'clock, 14 degrees in Wellington. I'm Adam Cooper. A health economics professor says the budget falls short for health despite record funding. The government's directing about 70% of new spending to health, with $34 billion earmarked for the 2026-27 financial year. Auckland University's Paula Lugeli says the package still isn't enough to address years of underinvestment and improve access to care. But she says it is enough to continue propping up the current struggling system.
11: I think there is a concern that we might be going down a route of austerity because we're not getting the investment that we need.
10: A banking expert says it'll be interesting to see how a proposed merger between TSB and Heartland Bank plays out. The deal is subject to public consultation and approval from regulators like the Reserve Bank. Massey University's Claire Matthews says there's the potential for customers to have more choice and competition, but doesn't expect this to pose a major threat to the bigger banks.
12: The reality is, even as a combined entity, they're still a smaller bank. I think they're still smaller than Kiwi Bank.
10: The finance minister says grocery competition isn't going to change overnight. The Commerce Commission's released a report showing major supermarkets still have a tight grip on more than 80% of the market. Margins and profitability are mostly flat despite prices increasing. Nicola Willis says there isn't going to be better competition so as long as Foodstuffs and Woolworths dominate the market.
13: You are seeing some smaller players starting to get into the market, but ultimately we need one of them to open lots of stores across the country.
10: Israeli attacks on Lebanon continue, but a partial ceasefire agreement means the capital is no longer being targeted. The deal with Hezbollah protects the city of Beirut so long as the armed group doesn't hit Israel. Fighting continues, however, in southern Lebanon, which Iran says

0: threatens any peace talks with the US. The Lebanese Health Ministry says four people have been killed and more than 120 injured in the latest Israeli airstrikes, with a hospital destroyed. New Zealand's cementing itself as a premium tourist destination. Market data from Grand View Research estimates our luxury travel market brought in more than $8 million last year and could double by 2033. Luxury travel specialist Southern Crossings says overseas couples on their honeymoon, for instance, consistently spend about the equivalent of a central Auckland house deposit. Tourism New Zealand CEO Renee DeMonchi says we have amazing luxury offerings.
1: We're around about 0.3% of global travel volume, pretty niche, but we're about 0.8% of global travel spend, so we are a more premium destination.
0: Wellington Water is defending its six-figure spend on ads warning people about Moa Point. The wastewater treatment plant flooded and shut down in February, discharging untreated sewage into Cook Strait. Azaria Howell has more.
2: Newstalk ZB can reveal $137,000 was spent on signage, public safety messages and beach patrol staff from February to May, with most of the spending happening in February. Chief Operating Officer Charles Barker says the incident posed risks to public health, and they needed to share the messages widely to make sure the public was aware. He says they ensured value for money where possible.
0: That's Newstalk ZB News with Spark for Business.
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0: Newstalk ZB Sport, the Brumbies have swiftly engaged the reset button for the Super Rugby playoffs after a shock end to the regular season. Saturday's upset defeat to Moana Pacifica consigned the two-time champions to the sixth and final playoff spot, meaning a trip to meet the top qualifying Hurricanes in Wellington on Friday. Wing Corey Toole says hard work has begun to avenge things.
4: There's obviously a lot of disappointment and frustration with the loss against Moana. They played really well, but yeah, we're feeling a lot better this weekend. Specifically, our physicality wasn't where it needed to be, and we've had a big week training and hopefully we can bring that on Friday.
0: All six teams will reveal their lineups this afternoon. Kane Williamson's planning to relish what he concedes will likely be his final test at Lord's when the opening match against England starts tomorrow night. He averages 32 with the bat and 5 tests at Lord's compared to a career average of 54.58, although he does have his name on the honours board after a century there in 2015.
5: If you look over your career, you only get, well, depends how long you play for, but you know, I've played for a while and only get a handful of opportunities to come to Lords and play and have the experience that you have here. So I know for a number of players in the dressing room, it's their first time.
0: Opening batter Emilio Gay will debut for England, while uncapped pace bowler Sonny Baker is also a chance of playing. Newstalk ZB's international cricket coverage with General Finance, great rates and a member of the Depositor Compensation Scheme. Marta Kostyuk has advanced to her first Grand Slam semi-final, winning the Battle of the Ukrainians at the French Tennis Open. Kostyuk proved too strong for Alina Svitolina, 6-3, 2-6, 6-2, and will face Russian Mira Andreeva next. Kostyuk is undefeated on clay this season and says she's delighted to be in the last four.
6: Yeah, for sure. It's a great feeling. Obviously, I don't think about the streak, as I say every day. Didn't change. I'm very happy to be in the semi-finals and excited for the next match.
0: German Alexander Zverev underlined his title credentials with a straight sets quarter-final win over Spaniard Rafael Horda. I'm Adam Cooper. That's Sports with Generate for award-winning performances.
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7: 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Good morning now to Lower Hutt City, 99 Road near Riverside Drive, North and Waddington Drive. We had a crash there. How's that looking? 0800 jammed. Both State Highway 1 and 2 are flowing well. No delays on the urban motorway. 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Call in today and see them for a deal. Time saver traffic and travel.
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0: Cloudy periods today for Wellington. Some low cloud and light showers this morning as northerlies turn lighter southerly. The northerlies are back this evening. 15 our high today, 10 tonight's low. Tomorrow partly cloudy with afternoon showers and northerlies with 16. Friday rain heavy in the morning with 16 and still wet on Saturday. The current temperatures 13 on the Kapiti Coast, 15 in Porirua, 14 right through the Hutt Valley, the same in Wainui and Māsa, also 14 degrees at Lyell Bay, and in Wellington City with mostly cloudy skies we have 14 degrees.
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8: Morning to you. Coming up on today's show, the Minister Simon Watts on finally changing the law to stop unelected punters on council outvoting the elected councillors. Apparently private businesses are interested in partnering with the government on exploring for gas. The insurance guys will talk us through their call to fund the fire guys differently. We've got great tourism news for you. Pollies are in after eight and Steve Price does Australia for us.
3: Heather Duplessy-Allen.
8: Credit to Simon Watts. Some time ago he told me he was going to do something to stop the councils like the Far North District Council, putting 10 iwi representatives, not elected by ratepayers, on a committee with six councillors who were elected with full voting rights, thereby outnumbering the elected folk. So I sent him a text a couple of weeks ago asking him when I should check back in with him to see what he was going to do. He responded, asked me to give him 2 weeks. 2 weeks ran out yesterday. Yesterday is when he announced that he would be changing the law to take those voting rights away from the unelected representatives on council. Now, this has become something of a race relations issue because the greatest number of unelected members that get attention are Māori. They are iwi reps, they're mana whenua reps and so on. But it is actually more than that. It actually also involves youth representatives, under 18s, who haven't even learned to live in their own houses and pay their own power bills, who are then given permission by councils to vote on council issues without being elected. It also involves rural reps. And yes, it is about race relations and it is about trying to stop the spread of this really weirdly fashionable idea that one ethnicity gets special treatment. But it is also about a fundamental of democracy. You choose who governs you. You choose. Ratepayers at the moment are being bled for money at rates that none of us would have thought were possible 10 years ago. For our entire lives, that has come with the right to then also vote for the people who we best trust to spend that money, low bar that it is. Somehow, though, in the last few years that has started to change, and councils have told us how much we need to pay and then told us who's going to make decisions about that. That needed to stop. Yesterday's decision is welcome. I'd like it to go further, though. I'd like all unelected representatives now to be removed from councils because in many cases they are a cost. They are sometimes paid the same as elected representatives and they are largely unnecessary in an age where advice and input is easier to find than ever. You don't need these people there. And given the likely kickback, though, that this is going to get from the hand-wringers, good on Simon Watts for making the right call on deadline.
3: News of the world in 90 seconds.
8: Now, after the footage of the arrest of Henry Novak has gone viral after the trial for his murderer, it's created a bit of a political firestorm. Brief summary, Novak was stabbed and ultimately killed by 23-year-old Vikram Digwa. When the police arrived at the scene, though, Digwa accused Novak of racially abusing him, having already stabbed and chased him. And the police handcuffed Novak and refused to believe that he'd been stabbed unless he lost consciousness and died. There is now a full investigation into the police.
9: The police in this country have a sacred duty to police without fear or favour. Everyone in this country is equal before the law. We must condemn those who seek personal political profit from tragedy.
8: Now, this is the kind of thing that Farage has built his really big base on.
10: Henry's family have responded to this in just the most extraordinarily dignified way. But I suggest the rest of us respond to this with pure, cold rage.
8: Now, Keir Starmer says that is the wrong response, and the family told him they don't want it stirred up, but also that police do have questions to answer.
11: It's harrowing, and I have to say, as a father of a 17-year-old boy, I felt sick watching it.
8: Marco Rubio is up before Congress over in the States facing legal questions about the Iran war.
12: We're 92 days into a war against Iran, and the administration will not let Congress look at the OLC legal opinion justifying the war. The administration will not make it available to us.
8: Oddly enough, he mentioned negotiations aren't easy.
13: You have the Supreme Leader. They are advised by a council. It's not clear if it's six people or eight people. And ultimately, that council has to sign off on anything. What Arachi and Golubov take from us, they then have to run back to this council. And that process oftentimes takes 3 to 5 days to get a response.
8: Nicola Sturgeon news for you. Her former husband, Peter Murrell, has appeared in court this morning for embezzling SNP funds.
14: Though there was an electronic portal through which expenses claims should have been submitted, the accused stated to colleagues that he could not access it and was thereby able to submit his own claims without necessarily providing a receipt or invoice.
8: And finally, Finland is doing a multi-month treasure hunt to promote the ski season in a key region. So on June the 18th, at a place in northern Finland, Levi, who knows, participants will be given a clue that will take them through forests into local attractions.

0: that now, but you did have a list that you could choose from. Mm-hmm. And obviously it was a little bit targeted towards your skill set. 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
10: Hey, I've got some more good news for you out of that big cancer conference that's happening in Chicago at the moment. Apparently, the weight loss jabs, you know, the Wegovys and the, I forget the what the other one's called, something with an S. Anyway, you know what I'm talking about, the old jabbies to make you lose the weight. They also cut the risk of developing or dying from cancer by 30%. So one analysis, there's three different studies they're looking at. The first study found that those people who were taking the GLP-1 medications were 30% less likely to develop breast cancer. Then there's a second study that finds if women already have the breast cancer and they're already on the treatment, if they then also add the weight loss drugs to their treatment, they reduce the risk of death from the disease by 30%. And then there's a third piece of research which finds that if they give the weight loss drugs to patients with breast, lung, bowel or liver cancer, they're up to 50% less likely to have their diseases spread. Is there anything these drugs cannot do? 626.
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10: State of origin and refereeing decisions have made its way to the Queensland Parliament. Now, if you missed it all, New South Wales beat Queensland in game one with the game turning on its head when Ashley Klein sent Queensland fullback Kaelin Ponga off for a shoulder charge to the head. Klein has often been a contentious refereeing figure for fans. He's likely to be in charge for game two as well. So now the newspaper, the Courier Mail, which is based in Brisbane, has started a petition calling for him to be sacked for the rest of the Origin series. And the Queensland Deputy Premier, aka number two man in charge, has had this to say at the end of the speech in Parliament yesterday.
11: Mr. Speaker, I will say this to honourable colleagues. Even though Queensland was robbed of the State of Origin win, nothing will stop this Chris Ifuli government delivering for Queensland. Incidentally, Mr. Speaker, I advise all honourable members, the Courier Mail are running a petition to change the referee for the next game. And I'd encourage all Queenslanders to sign it and get behind the petition. Go the mighty Maroons.
10: Game two is a fortnight away. So you're going to have to, well, it's a fortnight you have to wait. It's also a fortnight they've got to actually get this thing up and running. Hey, this is a very good question on what Simon Watts has announced, really.

elected representatives. Heather, it's great news re-Watts, but what justification is there for Auckland's independent Māori statutory board? Because this is unaffected. Why wasn't that removed? It's not part of a treaty settlement. Why not abolish it? Great question. I'll put that to him. Next up, though, let's deal with the TSB banking merger. News Talk ZB.

0: There's a reason Big Ben pies are the go-to on Kiwi missions. You only need one hand to eat them, which is handy because the other one's usually busy, adjusting that thing, holding the rod, prying something open, swatting a mozzie, closing the boot, catching a ball, opening the chili bin. You don't stop because you don't have to. That's the genius of the Big Ben pie. So when you're deep in a mission and hunger kicks in, grab one. 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
5: 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It's the Mike Hosking Breakfast with Arvida Retirement Communities. 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
6: Good morning. It's 6:30, 13 degrees in Wellington. I'm Adam Cooper. The Finance Minister still thinks Kiwi Bank is the best option for taking on the big four banks despite changes in the sector. Heartland Bank has struck a deal to buy TSB for $620 million, pending consultation and regulatory approval. But a combined entity would still be smaller than the big four banks and Kiwi Bank. Nicola Willis says the government will need to look at long-term options to give Kiwi Bank the capital it needs to compete.
7: We have to do that within weighing up that every dollar we put into a Kiwi Bank is a dollar that's not available for our schools, for our hospitals, for our roads, for the other pressing concerns that New Zealand has.
6: Fewer borrowers are falling behind on repayments and arrears rates continue to decline. Centrix's latest creditor indicator report shows the number of people behind on payments in April was 443,000, down 9.5% annually. Liquidations have risen 17% over the same period and are tracking towards their highest level since 2010. But Chief Operating Officer Monica Lacey says this could reflect financial distress from years ago.
8: Credit defaults in the business sector, for example, have definitely improved year on year, and that's a more recent indicator that we can go by.
6: Upper Hutt City Council is asking residents for feedback on the future of local government in the Wellington region as the government advances plans for sector reform. The new Head Start pathway allows councils to explore structural changes, including potential mergers into larger unitary authorities, with proposals due by August 9. Upper Hutt Mayor Perry Zay says no decisions have been made and no preferred option has yet been identified for Upper Hutt, but it is important the city's views are represented in regional discussions. Residents can have their say through the council's consultation website until June 17. Meanwhile, Wellington Mayor Andrew Little will speak in the capital this morning, delivering his thoughts on the future of local government for Wellington City. Labor is not convinced the energy sector will have any luck finding natural gas if it restarts exploration efforts. An official Information Act request by Newstalk ZB has revealed the government's 200

0: $100 million fund for gas exploration has received 11 expressions of interest since January. Labor's energy spokesperson Megan Woods says it's been nearly a quarter of a century since we had a significant offshore oil and gas discovery.
1: We need to wake up. We need to face facts. It's not there, and we need to be planning for a future that gives us energy security.
0: Minister for Resources Shane Jones says gas is about geology, not ideology. New Zealand is steadily carving out a position as a premium global tourism destination. Tourism New Zealand says while visitors here account for just 0.3% of global travel, they make up about 0.8% of spending. Kate Rickard has the story.
2: Data from Grandview Research estimates our luxury travel market generated nearly $8 billion last year, and that could more than double by 2033. Travel agency Luxury Escape says bookings to New Zealand are up nearly 40% year on year. It's seen an increase of around 20% for experience-based travel, like winery tours and wellness retreats.
0: That's Newstalk ZB News with Spark for Business, building growth through tech innovation.
3: 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Chartered Accountants. Finally, someone on your side.
0: In sport, the first three semi-finalists have been found at the French Tennis Open. Craig Gabriel reports from Paris.
4: Rain has been interrupting the schedule of play for the first time at this year's tournament, but already through to the semis, Amira Andreeva, Marta Kostyuk and Alexander Zverev. Andreeva beat Sarana Cristea 6-love 6-3, and it equals Andreeva's best effort at Roland Garros. Kostyuk defeated compatriot Elena Svitolina in three sets, and Zverev accounted for the Spanish teen Rafa Jordá 7-6, 6-1, 6-3, and for Zverev, it's his fifth semi-final at the French in the last 6 years.
0: And the next quarterfinal between Jakub Mencik and João Fonseca is set down to start around now. Tennis coverage with Eye Institute. 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The Brumbies can sense an advantage to the gloomy Wellington conditions expected for Friday's Super Rugby qualifying final against the Hurricanes. A wet forecast suggests a polar opposite to the perfect track under the roof in Christchurch when the two sides last met in April's Super Rounds. The Hurricanes won that contest 45-12, but Brumbies wing Corey Toole says a wet contest will trigger both sides to build a different approach.
5: Oh, I think it just simplifies the game so much more. You just got to get out of your own end, dominate the breakdown, and you keep applying pressure to them. It's what it's all about.
0: Meanwhile, the sold-out sign is getting a fair workout at 1NZ Stadium in Christchurch, with the Crusaders selling out their fifth straight game since moving there. All tickets have been nabbed for the playoff game against the Blues on Saturday afternoon, with an extra allocation of tickets snapped up late yesterday. Coach Rob Penny says it clearly means a lot to the squad.
6: A bit of fist pumping and a bit of cheer went out when they were told so. You know, they get the importance of the stadium and playing at home in front of the crowd. And, you know, in these economic times that we've had a run of home games and people have been dipping in their pockets and very appreciative.
0: Marco Silva is departing English Premier League club Fulham after 5 years. The Portuguese manager was out of contract and has not revealed his next destination. However, he's been heavily linked with his hometown club Benfica, who are expecting to lose Jose Mourinho to Real Madrid. I'm Adam Cooper. That's sports with Generate, putting performance first.
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7: Watch the next chapter of Super Rugby Pacific. Good morning, State Highway 2. We've got a moderate patch through Silverstream, flowing well, heading towards the city after that. No delays on State Highway 1. The Urban Motorway is all nice and clear. Now, we do have roadworks, State Highway 58, between Pauapoanui and Judgeford. Do expect delays. Super Rugby Pacific qualifying finals starts this weekend live on Sky Sport.
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0: Cloudy periods today across Wellington. Low cloud and light showers this morning as northerlies turn lighter southerly. Northerlies return this evening. Our high today 15 with a low of 10. Tomorrow partly cloudy with afternoon showers. Northerlies in 16. Friday rain heavy for a time this morning and rain on Saturday. Right now 13 in Kapiti, 15 in Porirua, 14 degrees right the way through the Hutt Valley. Also 14 in Wainui and Mata. 14 also down at the south coast at Lyell Bay, and in Wellington City with cloudy conditions. We have 14 downtown.
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6: Heather Duplessy-Allen.
5: I stand corrected. The orange supermarket card is not from Foodstuffs, is it? It's from Woolworths. It's 6:45. Richard Arnold.
6: International correspondence with NZI Insurance. 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
5: Yeah, out of the US, we have Richard Arnold. Morning, Richard.
7: Very good morning, Heather.
5: Now, that Trump and Netanyahu phone call sounded explosive, didn't it?
7: Yeah, if you believe the reports of it, what the Americans are saying and what the Israelis are saying, two different versions. But yeah, a lot of stuff happening behind the scenes as the Iran peace talks seem to be faltering, if anything much is happening at all. Marco Rubio, the US Secretary of State, has just been on Capitol Hill where the political atmosphere was, shall we say, combative. He was pressed by Democratic Senator Cory Booker.
8: Keep telling us how we're winning this war. The president keeps saying,
9: well, the war's over.
8: Completely
9: now.
8: Annihilated. The war is not over.
7: There is still a US military blockade, I guess, amid a ceasefire which has been breached repeatedly while Trump threatens to resume a wide-range military action from time to time. So much of this seems to be debate over wording. There was never a formal declaration of war by Trump, as you know, since that would have drawn the Congress into the decision. So he calls it a skirmish and other different things. Trump now saying he's bored with the war. He started telling CNBC, the business network, re the peace talks, that he could, quote, care less if the talks are over, quote, if they're over, they're over. If they're not, you know, I think they took too much time. Frankly, I thought they started to get very boring. Still, the Strait of Hormuz remains largely shut down. Iran seems to hold the whip hand, the oil channel, which they never did before the war, and the economic impact, of course, being felt widely jeopardizing the midterms here as well. Clearly, this did not turn out as the Trump team initially had hoped when they thought the initial airstrikes would force Iran to surrender, and they did not. Behind the scenes, yeah, there is concern that any settlement or non-settlement leaves things worse than the deal put together in 2015, where they had a deal on suspending Iran's new program with international verification, the Obama deal. At the same time, billions in Iranian assets were unfrozen and the US returned $1.7 billion in cash to settle an old military arms dispute. Rubio was pressed about Trump plans re the financial sanctions, and he says,
9: Iran is being sanctioned because they enrich uranium. Iran is being sanctioned because they've highly enriched uranium. Iran is being sanctioned because of their nuclear activities. If they agree to give up those things, there will be sanctions relief associated with their commitment and compliance with those agreements.
8: You will not get sanctions relief just in exchange for reopening
10: the Strait.
9: No,

0: back down from threatening Beirut. Not clear precisely how that conversation went, but Axios here says Trump told Netanyahu, quote, "You're effing crazy. You'd be in prison if it weren't for me. I'm saving your ass. Everybody hates you now. Everybody hates Israel because of this," end quote. So behind the scenes, extremely chaotic.
1: Right. Now, what are we expecting from the California primary?
0: Oh, who knows? A lot of attention, though, on this primary election day. A couple of posts very much in the spotlight. The first is for governor as to who replaces Gavin Newsom. There are a couple of top contenders after Eric Swalwell withdrew amid those claims of sex scandals. Left behind are Javier Becerra, a former cabinet official for Biden, and Tom Steyer, a billionaire who now is talking about taxing the rich. Steyer has spent, get this, $195 million US on campaign commercials. The most ever. His ads run everywhere. Then comes the race for LA mayor. The sitting mayor, Karen Bass, is facing a lot of flack for her mishandling of the LA bushfires in January last year that killed 12 people and destroyed thousands of buildings. She was off on a trip to Ghana at the time, despite saying she would never travel during her term, and her bid to deal with the homeless crisis also was slammed as too costly and ineffective. Into the mix is former bad guy on reality TV Spencer Pratt, who is challenging the two top Democrats. He is right there with Bass and another Dem, with about 22%, say the polls. He could make it into the final runoff. Pratt lost his home in the Palisades fire on the coast here last year, and since then he's published a memoir entitled The Guy You Love to Hate. There's a campaign slogan for you. His ads suggest he's been living on the property where his house was destroyed. In fact, he's been staying in a $1,500 a night luxury hotel, says TV host Jimmy Kimmel.
2: He's living at the Hotel Bel Air at the same time he's running a video claiming he lives in a trailer on the burned out lot where his house was, which he is not. He is living at the Hotel Bel Air and using campaign money to pay for that.
0: Comedian Kimmel is targeting Pratt on his nightly show, saying that since his reality TV days, Pratt and his wife went through all their dough on purpose, buying a monster truck and $1 million worth of rose quartz, among other things, for some sort of new age business they were putting together. They spent this money arguing the world was about to end in a Mayan apocalypse. Now he's seeking to run the $14 billion LA city government, so only in California.
1: Richard, thanks very much. Appreciate it. Richard Arnold, US correspondent. Is that what you would do? You think the world's about to end and you go, do you know what? I'm going to go and buy myself a monster truck. That is going to make this all better. If I just have a monster truck, I'll spend the last few years of my life, months, nay, days, doing the thing I love, driving around in a monster truck. If you're hoping that we can rescue the situation in this country, re-gas, you might take some heart from the from some data that's come out. MB reckons that there are about 11 expressions of interest from private businesses to co-invest with the government in using that money. You know, the $200 million gas security fund to go out there and explore for gas. So expressing interest and then going out and putting your money where your mouth is are two completely different things. So I'm a bit hesitant to believe this. But anyway, John Carnegie, Chief Executive of Energy Resources Aotearoa, is with us after seven to talk us through it. It's nine away from
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4: Good morning, it's 13 degrees in Wellington. Banking industry's watching a potential TSB Heartland merger closely. Amalgamation discussion takes a step forward in Wellington this morning, and the luxury tourism market is booming. In sport, Black Caps batsman Kane Williamson prepares for likely his last test match at the home of cricket. And teddy bears, sex and excess, new book spotlights former Prince Andrew's downfall. Read more this morning at nzheralds.co.nz.
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5: 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Good morning. Now State Highway 2, a moderate patch through Upper Hutt, again through Silverstream, and also from Kennedy Good through to Melling Link, flowing well from Pitsorni. No delays on State Highway 1. The Urban Motorway, we've got a slow patch there just after Hill Street. 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A Bunker Zonich for time saver traffic.
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6: See what Prince Andrew's accused of doing? Andrew Lowney's book. This is the book that's been devastating for Andrew, is being re-released in New Zealand with extra information in it. And apparently, according to this book, on one occasion, Andrew left a teddy bear behind in Asia. I mean, not a sentence that you would normally say about a grown human, but Andrew left a teddy bear behind in Asia and he ordered his valet to go back and get the teddy bear. The valet had to personally go get the teddy bear. It was 4,000 Ks trip. Apparently, he's got about 72 of them. That is what happens.
7: Well, that can be a serious thing. I mean, you know, one of my kids left a wombat behind once. And
6: how old?
7: Oh, yeah, you know, a little bit younger than Andrew. And the, yeah, that's a good point, actually, you make there.
6: Yeah, he has 72. That's what happens when you spoil your children. So if you're spoiling your child, if you're spoiling your son right now, just stop and think, do I want them to be like Andrew? If the answer is no, then you need to stop it. Five away from seven.
5: All the ins and the outs. It's the biz with Business Fibre. Take your business productivity to the next level.
6: Got the arrears data for you this morning in Centrix's latest credit indicator report. The good news is that arrears are all trending down across the board for mortgages, personal loans, credit cards and auto lending. The last one being one of the biggest indicators for how well we're doing as an economy. It all isn't all good news though, unfortunately, because the number of people behind on payments fell another 16,000 to 443,000. That is now 9.5% worse year on year. The number of people who are behind on payments by more than 3 months is 96,000. For mortgage arrears specifically, there are now 21,100 people behind on payments, which is actually down a big 13% year on year. Financial hardship cases are also down 9.3% year on year. The one thing that's bucking the trend is personal loan hardship. That is up 34% year on year. There you go. Now, I'm getting a lot of texts. I'm getting a lot of texts, interestingly, telling me what to ask, Simon. I don't mind this. I don't mind you doing my job for me. Heather, can you please ask Simon Watts if his announcement includes the unelected Ngāi Tahu members on ECAN? I'm suspecting not, but I will ask. Heather, can you ask Simon Watts about the Tauranga City Council? And I think it was the Mayor, Mahe Drysdale, who had the deciding vote, which allowed unelected Māori to sit on the council. Will this new bill get rid of them? I will ask for you, mate. Heather, can you also please ask Simon Watts about agenda-setting council staff who only present to elected members preset voting option outcomes, skewing the vote result? Can't tell you how much they irritate me. Can't tell you how much I'm irritated by with the withholding of information from democratically elected people. It's just nutty. Anyway, we'll try to get to all of this. What this tells me, though, can I just say, is that if I'm getting a lot of texts telling me what you want me to ask Simon Watts, I am not sure if the government has realised just how much of a flashpoint this stuff is out there. And no disrespect to Simon Watts at all, but if they did, I reckon they would have put a more senior minister on it, like they did with Simeon Brown. He was there for a bit, wasn't he? And then he handed it over, because he's one of their guns, handed it over to Simon. Anyway, Simon's got there in the end, made the right decision. He is with us next on this. Newstalk ZB.
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13: Good morning. It's 7 o'clock, 13 degrees in Wellington. I'm Adam Cooper. Concern most of the budget's record spend on health will simply maintain the current struggling system. The government's allocating $34 billion for healthcare in the 2026-27 financial year. Auckland University Health Economics Professor Paula Loghelli says most of it's being absorbed by rising costs, demographic pressures and inflation. She says the funding also lacks dedicated investment in primary care and prevention.
14: We won't be able to address the or level of primary care use. I suspect we'll struggle to meet our waiting time targets.
13: Federated Farmers is calling the potential Heartland-TSB merger an intriguing prospect. Heartland Bank has struck a deal to buy TSB for $620 million, pending consultation and regulatory approval. A new bank could be formed by the end of the year. Fed Farmers banking spokesperson Mark Hooper told Francesca Rutkin this morning it's ambitious, but breaking into the rural market will be challenging.
15: But rural communities have suffered quite a bit from poor service, the loss of facilities. So here's an opportunity to take the strength of these two banks and make sure that rural communities are well supported.
13: Fear of unintended consequences from the latest local government changes. A bill amendment will see unelected members, including iwi and youth representatives, lose their voting rights on council committees. Council reporter Jacob Jones has more.
16: Local Government New Zealand says it was done after the select committee process, so it hasn't been thoroughly tested and debated. Local Government Minister Simon Watt says the current system is undemocratic because there's no accountability for the unelected members. Once the bill passes, councils will have 6 months to review their nominations.
13: Meanwhile, Wellington Mayor Andrew Little will speak in the capital this morning, delivering his thoughts on amalgamation, 10 weeks out from the government's deadline for regions to deliver a high-level plan for reorganisation. Wellington Water spent six figures warning people about the Moa Point wastewater discharge. The treatment plant suffered a catastrophic failure in February, spewing sewage into Cook Strait. Newstalk ZB can report Wellington Water has spent about $137,000 on digital and social media ads, beach signage and patrol staff. Chief Operating Officer Charles Barker says making sure people are aware of risks means messages have to be shared widely. Lower interest rates are providing some relief for households. Centrix's latest credit indicator report reveals arrears levels across mortgages, personal loans, credit cards and auto lending are all trending down. The number of people behind on their payments in April was 443,000, down 9.5% annually. But Chief Operating Officer Monica Lacey says 96,000 borrowers are still more than 90 days overdue.
17: People who don't own homes are the ones that are still struggling a little bit more, and that's what's flowing through on the arrears information.
13: Canada is trying to renew its free trade agreement with the US and Mexico. Canadian officials are in Washington to meet with their US counterparts ahead of a July deadline. They want to renegotiate the deal for another 16 years and tariffs on Canadian steel, aluminium and cars be removed. But tensions remain with the Trump administration that are threatening talks. That's Newstalk ZB News with Spark for Business.
6: Coming up shortly, the Minister Simon Watts on his plan to stop the unelected punters on council outvoting the elected councillors. The gas industry on the private businesses interested in looking for gas with the government. And we have Mark and Jenny on politics after 8.
5: Sport with Blacklist Smith & Co. Chartered Accountants. Finally, someone on your side.
13: In sport, Kane Williamson concedes the opening test against England at Lord's starting tomorrow night will be his last at the home of cricket. The match will be the Black Caps batsman's fifth test at the ground, and he has mixed memories. Williamson has never won a test match there, although he does have a century. It's also the scene of the 2019 heartbreak in the one-day World Cup final. The 35-year-old expects it's the final time he'll play.
18: Well, I don't know, maybe Middlesex next? No, I'm just joking. It is, and you're delaying my lunch, actually, which isn't very good of you.
13: International cricket coverage with Masterstroke by Razine, helping you master your decorating projects. The Brumbies are refusing to crow over the history books as they cross the Tasman to open the Super Rugby qualifying finals. They meet the top qualifying Hurricanes here in Wellington, a team the Brumbies have eliminated at the same stage in three of the last four seasons. Brumbies wing Corey Toole acknowledges the wins in 2022, 2023 and 2025 all came at home for them in Canberra.
19: We beat them last year in the quarterfinals, but that doesn't mean much this year. They're a different team, and so are we. So, yeah, we've got confidence in that, but, you know, it's going to be a lot different this year.
13: Teams for the weekend's three matches will all be revealed this afternoon. Alexander Zverev has cemented his status as men's French Open favourite by ruthlessly ending the challenge of teenager Rafael Hauder. The German has breezed past the Spaniard in straight sets 7-6, 6-1, 6-3 to move into the last four, where he'll meet the winner of Jakub Mencik and João Fonseca. Zverev says he didn't feel any extra pressure playing a young player like Hauder.
20: It shows that we have a great group of young players that are playing fantastic tennis. That's what it shows. I think nothing more, nothing less. For me, it doesn't matter. I focus on the next match. I focus on the things that I can control.
13: Marta Kostyuk has advanced to her first Grand Slam semi-final and will next face a charged semi-final against Russia's Mira Andreeva. I'm Adam Cooper. That's sports with Generate. For award-winning performances, generatekiwisaver.co.nz.
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21: Got a leaky roof? Get it fixed with Hornet Roofing. Good morning, the urban motorway. You're going to hit heavy traffic there just after Hill Street. State Highway 1 is slow, Granada North through to Johnsonville. State Highway 2 building moderate, Upper Hutt through to Silverstream. It is slow from Kennedy Good through to Melling Link. Moderate to heavy from Pitsoni. For leaky roofs, repairs and more, get your roof sorted this winter with Hornet Roofing. Avanka's on it for time saver traffic.
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13: Cloudy periods today across Wellington, low cloud and light showers this morning. Southerlies turning northerly this evening, the high today 15 with a low of 10. Tomorrow partly cloudy with afternoon showers, northerlies and a high of 16. Friday rain heavy for a time this in the morning and 16, and then still rainy on Saturday. Right now 13 on the Kapiti Coast, 14 in Porirua, Upper and Lower Hutt and Wainuiomata, 13 degrees at the moment down at Lyle Bay, and in Wellington City with cloudy skies we also have 13 degrees downtown.
5: No fluff,
0: just facts and fierce debate. Heather Duplessis Allen on the Mike Hosking Breakfast with Arvida Retirement Communities. Life your way. News Talk ZB.
6: Good morning to you. Finally, the spread of unelected members with full voting rights on councils is being stopped. The government's announced it's going to change the law. It follows the case of the Far North District Council, which gave 10 unelected iwi representatives voting rights on a committee that only had another six locally elected members. Simon Watts is the local government minister and is with us. Morning, Simon.
1: Yeah, very good morning, Heather.
6: Now, just to be clear, because there are a lot of

0: But in fact, to paraphrase Mark Twain, reports of the sector's demise are greatly exaggerated. I think when combined with the new permit applications, this news is actually a real vote of confidence in both the sector and the Taranaki region, and actually really puts paid to the myth that there is no more natural gas, doesn't it? Otherwise, there'd have been no interest at all. So, you know, what it does show is that there are still people looking seriously at New Zealand's gas opportunities, provided the policy settings make sense.
1: Okay, so
0: and we hope that the fund will be oversubscribed.
1: What is the timeline from here? So they express the interest. How long before they're actually out there looking for gas?
0: Yeah, well, look, we don't really have a clear timeline. Of course, it really depends on what the funding is applied to. Look, we expect the fund to support near-term projects like appraisal wells and existing fields that we so desperately need to lift our reserves, but also actually support some more medium and longer-term new exploration and new fields, both on and offshore. So the time to production really depends on a complex range of factors, but despite the myths that you might hear, this timeline can be as little as 1 to 2 years for existing onshore fields, and for new offshore fields, it can be between 5 to 15 years. But actually, this is exactly why action is needed now. New Zealand's gas sector is at the mature end of the pipeline, with major fields declining and fewer opportunities coming through the start of the pipeline. And we simply can't wait until the shortage becomes even more severe for Kiwi homes and businesses before starting to rebuild our supply.
1: Yeah. John, thanks very much. Really appreciate your time. John Carnegie, Chief Executive of Energy Resources Aotearoa. Heather, this is a fantastic idea. This is Rhys Simon Watts. Once again, they haven't gone far enough. I did wonder about this, because this is something ACT has been agitating about. This is the unelected reps on various councils, and they were clearly lining up to run on this at the campaign. And I thought yesterday when I saw this news come through, I thought, geez, you're gonna run into trouble. You've run out of something to run on. But maybe because they haven't gone far enough, it does leave active space here. Anyway, listen, I need to talk to you about Auckland Transport. Stand by for that. But next, let's see what we should do with the money for the fire and emergency guys. Quarter past.
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1: Ginny Anderson, Mark Mitchell doing Politics Wednesday with us after 8. It's 18 past 7. Now, there's a call to scrap fire and emergency levy that we all pay through our insurance and instead use the money to improve the country's climate resilience. The calls come from Chris Farfoy, who's the Insurance Council CEO. Morning, Farf.
2: Good morning, Heather.
1: How much is this going to free up? About $600 to $700 million?
2: Yep, per annum. Yeah. And we think the size of the problem is that large because there are councils around the country who are worried about the risk that their communities have to the likes of flooding. And they've got lots of projects lined up, but unfortunately there's no real pathway to funding. So we're trying to make sure that this discussion can happen with the central government, and this is our submission to them to make sure that we can get on top of this to reduce the risk and in the long term make insurance accessible as well.
1: So is this the level of money that you think that we should be spending annually on things like stop banks?
2: Yeah, look, if you've got listeners in Auckland, your council is looking to spend about $1.65 billion on these kinds of measures over the next 10 years, whether you're in Auckland, Waikato, Bay of Plenty, the west coast of the South Island, the top of the South Island, there are projects queued up to try and make sure that protection of communities can happen. We had some rain over the weekend in the top of the South Island. We got very nervous. Those authorities were very nervous. So people are worried about it. And in order to try and make sure we can protect those communities from damage before the events can happen, we think that this is the size of the problem and this is the conversation that we want to have with all political parties so they can make sure that, as well as the policy work, there's a line of investment and funding to make sure that the protection of these communities can happen. If we can do that in an insurance sense, then the losses are minimised. And we can keep insurance accessible in the long term.
1: Okay, so I get what you're doing here, right? What you want is you want fence at the top of the cliff rather than the ambulance at the bottom. But problem is who funds fence? Because this levy is supposed to fund fence.
2: Yeah, look, we're an outlier in terms of how our fire and emergency service is funded. New South Wales across the Tasman is the only one close to us. All the other states are either council or government funded. The likes of the UK, it's the same. The likes of Singapore is the same. Mm. We want to make sure we're having this conversation with government to make sure that we can fund fence. We've got no issue with them for some time. We've said that it's not appropriate that the funding is garnered from insurance premiums. We are aware of the fiscal situation at the moment, so we're taking the Pantene approach. We don't think it's going to happen overnight, but we think it should happen. And again, we want to make sure that all political parties, as we're heading into election and beyond, are thinking about how we can protect these communities from what we know is already happening, because communities get nervous when they hear about orange and red warnings from the Met Service.
1: Yeah, Farf, listen, thanks very much for talking us through it. Chris Farfoy, CEO of the Insurance Council of New Zealand, 7:21.
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4: 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Good morning. State Highway 2, moderate to heavy through Silverstream, slow from Kennedy Good through to Melling. Again, slow through Putoni. We've got a crash. If you can update us further, 0800 jammed. State Highway 1, heavy, Linden through to Johnsonville. Building through Naranga and the Uber Motorway is slow from Hill Street. 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
2: 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The Mike Hosking Breakfast with Bailey's Real Estate. 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
6: Good morning, it's 7:30, 13 degrees in Wellington. I'm Adam Cooper. Andrew Little says the public must decide on the future of local government in the Wellington region. The Wellington Mayor is delivering a speech at the council this morning. Little says Wellington's four metropolitan councils, Wellington, Lower Hutt, Upper Hutt and Podidua, are a natural community of interest for any amalgamation. But he says there needs to be public buy-in for any change. Councils across the country have been given 10 weeks to submit proposals. Meanwhile, the local government minister says most councils will be affected by the government's overhaul of committee voting rights. A bill amendment will strip voting rights from unelected members, including iwi and youth representatives, on council committees. Simon Watts told Heather Duplessy-Allen he's open to further changes down the track, but acknowledges some unelected members still bring value to local decision-making.
7: There's emergency management committees, for example, that are established which have specific expertise. There are some set up under the Treaty Settlement Redress legislation, which again are under separate legislation.
6: A TSB Heartland Bank merger is being seen as a great prospect for farmers. Heartland has struck a deal to buy TSB for $620 million and set up a new entity by the end of the year, pending consultation and regulatory approval. Fed Farmers spokesperson Mark Hooper says there are plenty of opportunities at entry level for share farmers and stock, plant and machinery purchases.
8: I think there is going to be an element of appeal in terms of that New Zealand-owned entity, that sharp regional focus and community service. And so I think it's got huge potential.
6: A new way to assess aggressive customers. ShopCare is undertaking a survey to understand how aggression and violence is impacting shop workers and businesses. It's the first of its kind and will be ready by the end of next month. CEO Selena Armstrong says despite growing concern about customer aggression, there's no clear national view of the problem.
9: So while a lot of organisations might have data set on incident rates and injury rates, we know they're underreported.
6: The US Secretary of State has been grilled by Congress as a fragile ceasefire with Iran hangs in the balance. It's the first time Marco Rubio's fronted the Foreign Relations Committee since the Trump administration started the war in February, claiming it would only take a few weeks. Just yesterday, Iran threatened to pull the plug on talks.

0: risks if Israeli attacks on Lebanon continue. Rubio says negotiations are technical and could take months to resolve, particularly around Iran's nuclear program, but insists the deal is within reach.
1: They have agreed to negotiate aspects of their nuclear program that just a month ago, or just a year ago, they were refusing to even mention, much less enter into discussions about.
0: The resources minister says there's substantial interest in the government's gas exploration fund to set up projects in Taranaki. Newstalk ZB can reveal the $200 million gas security fund has received 11 expressions of interest since January. Shane Jones expects approved applications to disproportionately apply to Taranaki. He says we've moved on from Labor's oil and gas exploration ban.
2: They condemned Taranaki to deindustrialization. They never spent a cracker on providing new opportunities for Taranaki.
0: That's Newstalk ZB News with Spark for Business, building growth through tech innovation.
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0: In sport, Marta Kostyuk has advanced to her first Grand Slam semi-final, winning the battle of the Ukrainians at the French Tennis Open. Kostyuk proved too strong for Elena Svitolina, 6-3, 2-6, 6-2, and will face Russian Mira Ondrejva next. Kostyuk's undefeated on clay this season and says she's delighted to be in the last four.
4: Yeah, for sure. It's a great feeling. Obviously, I don't think about the streak, as I say every day. Didn't change. I'm very happy to be in the semi-finals and excited for the next match.
0: German Alexander Zverev underlined his title credentials with a straight sets quarter-final win over Spanish teenager Rafael Horda. Jakub Menchik has taken the first set over João Fonseca, 6-4. Tennis coverage with Eye Institute. 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Brumbies wing Corey Toole isn't losing any sleep over which Hurricane outside back he could be marking in Friday's Super Rugby qualifying final. The Hurricanes boast the competition's top two try scorers, Fehi Finianganofo and Josh Morby, but the former remains under an injury cloud with a hamstring complaint. Toole says they've got no time to dwell on whether Finianganofo is set to play or not.
5: Yeah, not just their wingers, they've got strike all over the park, but I think we've spoken about it. We've got to focus on our own backyard first, and we know we've got the threats and we'll try to shut them down, but we've got to play our best footy.
0: Teams for the weekend's three matches will be named this afternoon. Kane Williamson is planning to relish what he concedes will likely be his final test at Lord's when the opening match against England starts tomorrow night. He averages 32 with the bat and 5 tests at the home of cricket, compared to a career average of 54.58, although he does have his name on the honours board after a century there in 2015.
6: If you look over your career, you only get, well, depends how long you play for, but you know, I've played for a while and only get a handful of opportunities to come to Lord's and play and have the experience that you have here. So I know for a number of players in the dressing room, it's their first time.
0: Meanwhile, in Australia, Cricket Victoria is planning to merge the Stars and Renegades into one Melbourne team and sell its second Big Bash licence to a private investor. That's Newstalk ZB Sport.
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7: 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State Highway 2, moderate to heavy through Silverstream. It is slow from Kennedy Good through to Melling Link. Then you're going to hit traffic from Dallas. We've got a crash at Petone. Do update us, 0800 jammed. Heavy Linden all the way through to Johnsonville on State Highway 1. And the Urban Motorway is slow from Hill Street. 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
0: Cloudy periods today across Wellington. Some low cloud and light showers through this morning. Southerlies turn northerly this evening. 15's the high today and 10 tonight's low. Tomorrow, partly cloudy. Afternoon showers with northerlies and 16. Friday, rain heavy for a time in the morning and 16, and then more rain on Saturday. Right now, 13 on the Kapiti Coast. It's 14 in Porirua, 14 in both Upper and Lower Hutt, and the same over the hill in Wainuiomata. 13 degrees at the moment down at Lyell Bay, and also 13 degrees at downtown Wellington.
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8: Heather, could you please ask Ginny Anderson what the Labor Party policy is on the voting rights for unelected members?
9: Lord, we've started that today, haven't we?
8: Got all the questions coming in the suggest. Do you know what? Yes. Here, I've got in my hand, I will ask, it's actually not a bad question. I've got my bit of paper and I've got my pen. So if you want to suggest some questions for Mark Mitchell and Ginny Anderson, I stand by to take your suggestions. Just flick them through 9292. You could just do the whole segment for me. I'll be like your AI. I'll just voice it up. 2301.

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7: Heather, the Warriors game sold out down there in minutes as well. I mean, pent-up demand. Lots of money in rural New Zealand. Perhaps that's what's going towards it. Okay, questions for Ginny. Heather, can you please ask Ginny who the leader of the government's opposition is? Is it someone called Chris Hipkins? Yeah, actually, fair point, because he is somewhat MIA, isn't he? At least his policies are. Heather, ask Ginny what the bond yield on the latest government bond auction is. Honestly. Heather, question for Ginny Anderson. Can you comment, please, Ginny, on the latest Roy Morgan political poll, actually, which shows Labour plummeting? Actually, I've got it here. Now, this has just come through this morning. Might have come through yesterday afternoon, but it hasn't got any coverage as far as I can see up to now. So National, the coalition government is up. It's a clear win for the coalition government, which shouldn't be a surprise because that's basically how things are tracking. They're on 51.5. They're up 4%. The opposition is down 41.5, down 6.5%. So that's a clear lead of 10 points there. National has gone up by a whopping 5%, now sitting on 30.5. To be fair, that would be because putting them on 25.5 beforehand was also unrealistic. So there's just a weird swing going on here. Labour's gone down 7.5% to 26.5. I don't think this is credible. Do you like to swing that wildly is too much? New Zealand First has come back slightly half a percentage point to 11. Support for ACT is down half a percentage point to 10. Greens have gone up 1.5 to 12.5. And the Māori Party is, who cares, 2.5%.
8: So I've been away for a few weeks.
7: Welcome back.
8: And there's so many things that I expected to have changed in that time that just haven't.
7: Such as?
8: Well, you know, progress with the Iran war.
7: Yeah.
8: Polls actually meaning something.
7: No.
8: Nothing. So we still talk about them even though.
7: Yes.
8: Right, okay.
7: Yeah, just making sure that we're just bringing you up to speed, basically, on everything that hasn't changed while you've been away. I said I was going to get to this earlier. This is the business of the Fonterra document and the Prime Minister's office and the climate law. Now, I'm going to be honest with you, I'm only mildly interested in this. And I say this as somebody who is quite interested in politics and has worked in the press gallery and cares about the Official Information Act. I'm mildly interested in this. This doesn't really tickle me very much. The latest thing is that, yes, the document was, in fact, sent to Matt Burgess who was working in the Prime Minister's office, because originally it was just he had a document that was printed out and handed to him.

0: because now everybody's on the WhatsApp with their dodgy information. And they think all of this stuff doesn't get, you know, when the people come through and they go, oh, get Official Information Act request, please send all correspondence between yourselves and Fonterra. They think in Wellington that it's not caught by the OIA. Yes, it is, even if it's on your Gmail and your personal phone, but this is how they get around it. They know they're breaking the law, by the way. They just keep on doing it. I think actually the conversation we need to have about this is an incredibly dull conversation, which is about reforming the Official Information Act request system. And none of us want to do that. Like, we've got, our lives are too short for that, but that's where it needs to get to. So yes, this does look a lot dodgy, and yes, I'm not impressed by it at all. But the missing thing in this story that would probably increase my interest is if they can connect this to the Prime Minister. Because at this stage, this is just a Matt Burgess problem. And he's not doing anything unusual in Wellington. Chris Luxon escapes anything here, because it's very plausible for him to say, well, I don't really know what Matt's doing with his personal email account. Matt came to me with an idea. I don't know where he got it from. Like, that is fair. And then the final thing, which is an obvious thing to you, is even I, who am interested in politics and am interested in the Official Information Act and am a complete boring politics nerd, if even I am only mildly interested in this, then you know this is dull as ditch water for the vast majority of New Zealanders. So Chippy is, I don't know, might be wasting his time talking about it. Should we ask Ginny that question? Is Chippy, why is Chippy talking about emails when he could be talking about his own policies? Let me write that one down for us for later. 10 away from 8.
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2: Good morning, it's 13 degrees in Wellington. Andrew Little insists amalgamation decisions must reflect the public's true views. A new lease on life for the gas industry. Wellington Water's spend on Moa Point messaging revealed. In sport, a wet forecast for Friday night excites the Brumbies ahead of Hurricanes playoff match. And why Australian paramedics are swapping higher pay for New Zealand jobs. See the full story this morning at nzherald.co.nz.
1: News Talk ZB Wellington, time saver traffic.
3: Get your winter glow on with seasonal New Zealand vegetables. Good morning, State Highway 2, moderate to heavy upper Hutt through to Silverstream. It is slow from Kennedy Good. We've got a crash at Petone. Do update us, 0800 jammed. Then moderate through to the interchange. Heavy coming in Linden through to Johnsonville. The Uber motorway is slow from Hawkstone Street. 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
0: Right, 7 away from 7. How about this then? Okay, this is a heartwarming yarn for you. Ginger Nuts Angels, which is the foundation that was created by Jamie Lupton to help families pay for IVF and fertility, has raised more than $3.5 million and now funded 197 grants. So you could basically round it up, say about 200 grants. Jamie Lupton is with us this morning. Morning.

0: 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It's so clear.
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9: Good morning. It's 8 o'clock, 13 degrees in Wellington. I'm Adam Cooper. Andrew Little says the public must decide on the future of local government in the Wellington region. The mayor has been delivering a speech at the City Council this morning. Political reporter Troy Mattich is there.
10: Little says Wellington's four metropolitan councils, Wellington, Lower Hutt, Upper Hutt and Porirua, are a natural community of interest for any amalgamation. But he says there needs to be public buy-in for any change. Councils across the country have been given 10 weeks to submit proposals.
9: Upper Hutt City Council, meanwhile, is asking residents for feedback on the future of local government. Mayor Perry Zay says no decisions have been made and no preferred option has yet been identified for Upper Hutt, but it is important the city's views are represented in regional discussions. Residents can have their say through the council's consultation website until June 17. Heartland's move to buy TSB is being described as not bad, but not a game changer for the banking sector. They're looking to merge by the end of the year, with the deal worth $620 million, depending on regulatory approval and consultation. Banking Reform Coalition convener Ken Dustin told Heather Duplessis-Allen it has the potential to be a good thing.
11: We're talking about making a bigger bank, but to give that a bit of scale, it's going to be still less than half the size of Kiwi Bank. So it's not exactly going to be transformational in terms of banking services for New Zealanders.
9: Insurers are proposing replacing the fire and emergency levy with a new community protection levy. The Insurance Council proposition would see firefighter funding move from insurance-linked levies to the Crown. The Council suggests allowing up to $700 million a year to be redirected into climate resilience and risk reduction projects. Chief Executive Chris Falfoy says every dollar invested before a disaster can return up to $8 in avoided losses.
12: We've had $4 million on a stock bank in Taradale in the last 5 years, which prevented a lot of loss, hundreds of million dollars during Cyclone Gabrielle.
9: The Resources Minister wants to get government investment in gas exploration over the line before the election. Newstalk ZB can reveal 11 expressions of interest have been lodged for the government's $200 million gas security fund since January. If Labor returns to power, it would reinstate the oil and gas exploration ban. Shane Jones plans to shore up contracts.
13: It is my intention to ensure that those contracts cannot be disfigured or summarily cancelled without significant damages clauses.
9: Wellington Water spent six figures warning people about the Moa Point wastewater discharge. The treatment plant suffered a catastrophic failure in February, spewing sewage into Cook Strait. Azaria Howell has more.
14: Official information to Newstalk ZB shows Wellington Water paid for digital and social media ads, signs on the beach, digital signage and beach patrol staff about wastewater discharges. The agency spent $137,000 between February to May. Chief Operating Officer Charles Barker says making sure people were aware of the risk required them to share messages widely.
9: That's Newstalk ZB News with Spark for Business.
8: 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Finally, someone on your side.
9: News Talk ZB Sport, the Brumbies have swiftly engaged the reset button for the Super Rugby playoffs after a shock end to the regular season. Saturday's upset defeat to Moana Pacifica consigned the two-time champions to the sixth and final playoff spot, meaning a trip to meet the top qualifying Hurricanes here in Wellington on Friday. Wing Corey Tools says hard work has begun to avenge things.
7: There's obviously a lot of disappointment and frustration with the loss against Moana. They played really well, but yeah, we're feeling a lot better this weekend. Specifically, our physicality wasn't where it needed to be, and we've had a big week training, and hopefully we can bring that on Friday.
9: Former All Black Ma'a Nonu is about to end the latest chapter in his incredible rugby career. French outfit Toulon have confirmed the 44-year-old will depart the club for a third time at the end of the current top 14 season, of which they have one game left. Nonu, the oldest player to ever play that competition, was treated to a haka after his final home game for the club against European champions Bordeaux over the weekend. He retired from international rugby more than a decade ago. Kane Williamson is ready for whatever the latest iteration of Bazball brings in the Test series against England starting tomorrow night at Lord's. Williamson's former Black Caps teammate Brendan McCullum has clung onto his job as England coach in the wake of the Ashes humiliation, but has opened the door to changes in style. Williamson says they'll assess how England play on their merits.
15: They'll be trying to get the best out of the squad and players that they have, as they always do, as we do as a team. And you're always looking to try and fine-tune your play, take little steps forward, from our perspective and the group that we have. That's the focus that we bring to our cricket.
9: 35-year-old Williamson expects it's the final time he'll play at the home of cricket. Marta Kostyuk has advanced to her first Grand Slam semi-final, winning the Battle of the Ukrainians at the French Tennis Open. Kostyuk proved too strong for Elena Svitolina, 6-3, 2-6, 6-2, and will face Russian Mira Andreeva next. German Alexander Zverev underlined his title credentials with a straight sets quarter-final win over Spanish teenager Rafael Horda. In the night action at the moment, Jakub Menchik has taken the first set over João Fonseca. I'm Adam Cooper. That's News Talk ZB Sports with Generate for award-winning performances. 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
8: News Talk ZB Wellington Time Saver Traffic.
16: 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Looking at State Highway 2, moderate through Upper Hutt and Silver Stream. It is heavy from Kennedy Good. Our earlier crash at Petone has been cleared. Then you got a moderate run after that. State Highway 1 is slow from Linden through to Johnsonville Building from Newlands. The Urban Motorway is heavy from Hill Street. It is slow through Judgeford, State Highway 58, all due to roadworks. 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
9: Cloudy periods across Wellington today, some low cloud and light showers through the morning. Southerlies turning northerly this evening, the high today 15 and a low tonight of 10. Tomorrow partly cloudy with afternoon showers and northerlies with 16. Friday rain heavy for a time in the morning and 16, and also rain on Saturday. Right now 14 on the Kapiti Coast, also 14 in Porirua, 13 in Upper Hutt and Wainui of Mata, 14 degrees in Lower Hutt, Lyell Bay on 13, and in Wellington City with mostly cloudy skies, also 13 degrees.
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13: Back with Politics Wednesday, Ginny Anderson, Mark Mitchell. It's 8:15 at the moment. Ginny, did you see the speech that Andrew Little's just given in Wellington?
14: No, I did not. I'm in Dunedin, sorry.
13: So he's given a speech on the future of local government for Wellington City, calling for amalgamation. He says if a referendum were held today, he would vote for amalgamation. Would you?
14: I think there's some real bonuses. Yeah, I think it's economy of scale. If it's saving ratepayers' money to come together, I'm in support of that.
13: Yeah, I mean, this feels like a done deal in Wellington, doesn't it, Mitch?
15: Well, if you've got the mayor of Wellington coming out and making a statement like that, the good thing about it is that, look, I've been dealing with the mayors a fair bit over the last few days, and all of them embracing this, all of them see the need for reorganisation and being more efficient as a country. We have way too much, government for 5.5 million people. When you look at the amount of governance we have, whether it's central, regional or district, they're really embracing the opportunity to be able to reorganise ourselves.
13: Yeah, I can't quite get ahead.
14: Why did National scrap the plan then for the for three entities for water? That would have been well tracking along by now. We would have had it all underway.
13: Oh, I mean, Ginny, the answer to that. It's because you were doing all the co-governance. You blew it up yourself with the co-governance.
14: That's not true.
15: And you watched that embrace that co-governance again straight away.
14: There's still a bunch out there who can't pay for their pipes, and it's going to be big bills for some.
13: No, it absolutely is. I mean, we can talk about the financial structure and stuff like that, but you guys had a half-decent idea that you blew up. Now, Ginny, you're getting some running on the emails. I see One News was leading with this last night. This is the email from Fonterra to Matt Burgess in the PM's office. But the missing link is, can you connect it to Chris Luxon?
14: Well, if he's a senior political advisor, the answer is yes. The guy's employed there to advise the PM. So it's really worrying that the Official Information Act, which is there for democracy and people's ability to see what politicians are doing, they're hiding from that by using their own Gmails. This isn't the first minister. We've had Erica Stanford using her Gmails heaps as well. It seems to be a running theme with this government.
13: Yeah, but everybody in Wellington does it. It's not okay. It doesn't make it okay, but everybody does it. You guys will be aware of that. But the thing about it is,
14: everyone does do it. It's not okay. Look, I don't accept that. No, you don't. You don't have ministers with a warrant, a ministerial warrant, just using their Gmail. It's not acceptable.
15: From
14: do you do it, Mark? Do you?

0: Does Mark do it? Let's find out from Mark. Do you use your Gmail, Mark?
1: No, I don't have a Gmail account.
0: There you go. He's still running Hotmail.
1: But one thing I'd say, exactly. One thing I'd say, Jenny, is you from the party that came into government last time saying you'd be the most transparent government New Zealand had ever seen, and you turned out to be the worst, most secretive government we've ever had. So
0: well,
1: a bit rich. But look,
0: in terms of Matt Burgess,
1: look, Jenny can sit there and, and wring her hands and worry about it. The Prime Minister's made it very clear in ministerial services, remind all officers in terms of what obligations are under the LIA. That was the right thing to do. He's getting on and governing the country and leading us through some pretty difficult times at the moment, doing a pretty damn good job.
2: If we're checking up on each other, are you ripping off the accommodation allowance, Jenny?
0: No, I'm not. I live in Wellington. I didn't get one.
2: Well, you say that, Jenny, but then Andy Foster lives in Wellington and he apparently
0: gets one. Lives in Wellington, invertebrate and commas or whatever. No, I don't get it. I've never got it.
2: Okay, what about you, Mitch?
0: But Mark would get
2: You're
0: it.
2: You're being straight up and down with this thing?
1: I get the accommodation allowance only because I live in Auckland and I rent a flat in Wellington when I'm staying in Wellington.
2: I don't even want to know the details, but now I have to. Do you own the flat and is it mortgage-free a la Louise Upston?
1: No, I don't. I have a one bedroom and I don't own it. I just rent it.
2: What would you do, Jenny, if you were out of town? Would you go in by yourself like Mitch or would you get flatties?
0: Well, the problem I have is that if it's the cost of the rent or the cost of the payment, I think that's okay. But I think the bit that people struggle with is when you're getting $1,000 and you own it already. So you're just putting that in the bank. I think that's kind of, if you're reimbursing what you paid, okay, but not if you're personally profiting from it. I think people struggle with that part.
2: Now,
1: I just think it is a common sense thing. The Kiwis have got a good radar for that, and it's a genuine, obviously, for people that are living away from home and having to live in Wellington for their job, then I think that's fair enough. But play it straight and play it with the rules.
2: Okay, guys, listen, it's been good to talk to the pair of you. Thank you very much. Mark Mitchell, looking forward to the drinks in you. Actually, do you know what, Jenny? Looking forward to drinks in your office next budget. You can invite me around 8:21.
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4: It's 13 degrees in Wellington. Andrew Little says we can't repeat the mistakes of Auckland's amalgamation. 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
5: 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Good morning, State Highway 58 is heavy between Pauatawanui and Judgeford or due to roadworks. State Highway 1 heavy Tawa through to Johnsonville. Again from Newlands through to the interchange. State Highway 2 slow through Upper Hutt. Again from Kennedy Good through to Petone. The urban motorway, you're going to hit heavy traffic from Thorndon Quay. 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
6: Good morning, it's 8:30, 13 degrees in Wellington. I'm Adam Cooper. Andrew Little says the public must decide on the future of local government in the Wellington region. The city mayor has been delivering a speech at the city council this morning. Little says the region's four metropolitan councils, Wellington, Lower Hutt, Upper Hutt and Porirua, are a natural community of interest for amalgamation. But he says there needs to be public buy-in for change. Councils across the country have been given 10 weeks to submit proposals or risk being forced into deals by the government. And Andrew Little joins Nick Mills after nine on Wellington Mornings this morning. Meanwhile, the government's being praised for stepping in to save councils from themselves. It's amending a bill before Parliament to stop unelected council committee members like iwi representatives from voting. It follows a decision by the Far North District Council to expand its Maori liaison committee. District Councillor Davina Smulders says the recent rise in unelected members prevents councils from fixing problems on their own.
7: If someone has the power to cast a vote that affects your rates, your roads, your water, they should first have to earn the support of voters at the ballot box, and that's a fundamental principle of democracy.
6: A banking expert says a TSB Heartland Bank merger may not transform the market, but could still be a good thing for Kiwis. Heartland has struck a deal to buy TSB for $620 million and form a new entity by the end of the year, pending consultation and regulatory approval. Banking Reform Coalition convener Kent Dunstan told Heather Duplessy-Allen the bank's regional focus is a point of difference.
8: Both TSB and Heartland seem to have a very good reputation for customer service, and I think that is a huge contrast with the big four Australian-owned banks. Focus on doing things well, all of those things are incredibly welcome.
6: Optimism, a new survey about customer violence and aggressive behaviour can lead to change. ShopCare is carrying out the study to look at how it's impacting workers and businesses, and it'll be ready by the end of next month. CEO Selena Armstrong says it'll provide some much-needed insight into the problem.
9: Looking at what is actually happening, what's your exposure, what are the types of incidents, what are the things that people think most effective in the role.
6: The government's $200 million exploration gas fund is luring in private companies, delivering a vote of confidence in the sector. Newstalk ZB can reveal there have been 11 expressions of interest since January. Approved projects are expected to largely be based in Taranaki. Energy Resources Aotearoa Chief Executive John Carnegie told Heather Duplessy-Allen it shows there are still opportunities here, which is good news, as action is needed.
10: We simply can't wait until the shortage becomes even more severe for Kiwi homes and businesses before starting to rebuild our supply.
6: The Commerce Commission's accusing BP of failing to give customers their entitled discounts and charging incorrect prices at Connect service stations. It's filing charges under the Fair Trading Act. The Commission says it opened an investigation into BP last April after receiving complaints from customers not getting their everyday rewards discounts. It says while

0: The company has since made changes. It's uncovered another instance of customers allegedly not receiving prices as advertised. That's Newstalk ZB News with Spark for Business, building growth through tech innovation.
1: 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Finally, someone on your side.
0: Newstalk ZB Sport. The Brumbies can sense an advantage to the gloomy Wellington conditions expected for Friday's Super Rugby qualifying final against the Hurricanes. A wet forecast suggests a polar opposite to the perfect track under the roof in Christchurch when the two sides last met in April's Super Rounds. The Hurricanes won that game 45-12, but Brumbies wing Corey Toole says a wet contest will trigger both sides to build a different approach.
2: I think it just simplifies the game so much more. You just got to get out of your own end, dominate the breakdown, and keep applying pressure to them. That's what it's all about.
0: Teams for the weekend's three qualifying finals will all be revealed this afternoon. Two first-time captains at the Hurricanes' POA for this year's Super Rugby Opiki season. Lock Sam Taylor and first five Tiarariwa Gappa will co-captain the side. Taylor becomes the POA's youngest ever captain at age 23. Both have been part of the team since 2024. The Hurricanes' POA meet the Blues in their final pre-season game this Friday before opening their season proper against the Blues also in Auckland on June 13. Super Rugby coverage with Habit Health Physio. Book today and stay in the game. Alexander Zverev has cemented his status as men's French Open favourite by ruthlessly ending the challenge of teenager Rafael Hordain. The Germans breezed past the Spaniard in straight sets 7-6, 6-1, 6-3 to move into the last four, where he'll meet the winner of Jakub Mencik and João Fonseca. Zverev says he didn't feel any extra pressure playing a young player like Hordain.
3: It shows that we have a great group of young players that are playing fantastic tennis. That's what it shows. I think nothing more, nothing less. For me, it doesn't matter. I focus on the next match. I focus on the things that I can control.
0: And Mencik has taken the first two sets in that match in play at the moment, although Fonseca is 4-3 up and on serve in the third set. Marta Kostyuk has advanced to her first Grand Slam semi-final in the women's draw and will next face a charged semi-final against Russia's Mira Andreeva. 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I'm Adam Cooper. 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
1: Newstalk ZB Wellington, time saver traffic.
4: At peak internet traffic times, New Zealand runs on fibre. Now State Highway 1, very heavy, Linden through to Johnsonville. Then you're going to hit heavy traffic, Newlands through to the interchange. State Highway 2, slow through Upper Hutt again from Kennedy Good through to Pitsoni, moderate after that. The urban motorway, you're going to hit heavy traffic there pretty much from Thorndon Quay. Traffic jams should be contained to the roads and not your internet. Ask for fibre. Ivanka Zonich for time saver traffic.
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0: Cloudy periods today for Wellington. Low cloud and light showers this morning. Southerlies will turn northerly this evening. Our high today 15 with a low of 10. Tomorrow partly cloudy. Afternoon showers with northerlies and 16. Friday rain heavy for a time in the morning and 16. And rain on Saturday. Right now 13 on the Kapiti Coast. Also Upper Hutt. 14 in Porirua. Lower Hutt as well. 13 degrees at the moment in Wainuiomata. 14 down on the south coast at Lyle Bay. And in Wellington City we have 13 degrees at Newstalk ZB.
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5: Right, hot off the press, I've got for you the pricing for the HBO Max, because the HBO Max is launching on the 16th of June, so what's that, just shy of 2 weeks. And look, you're going to want to at some stage get it, even if it's just for a little bit, because it's got all the shows, isn't it? It's got Harry Potter, The Philosopher's Stone, House of the Dragon, The Last of Us, The White Lotus, One Battle After Another, Euphoria, Pitt, Friends, Big Bang Theory, and on it goes. So the standard, so both of what I'm about to tell you about, both of them are ad-free. So the launch price is going to be about $11 a month, right? And then, and that's just for 6 months, and then it jumps up to $16 a month, which is actually, both of them, I think, reasonably affordable. You can stream your content on two devices at the same time. You've got the full HD 1080p resolution and 30 downloads. Then you can get yourself, the premium plan. So that's going to launch at 16 per month and then jump up to 21, which is still like not that bad, really. It's right up there with the others, though. Full HD, 4K resolution, Dolby Atmos sound, and then 100 downloads available for you.
6: You got to have 4K. I mean, if you haven't seen The Pit and all the gore and blood in the emergency room in 4K.
5: Am I watching the 4K on my iPhone?
6: No, probably not.

0: But the birth rate is, as you say, the record low, and so it's all built on immigration. We are admitting to this country legally a huge number of migrants, particularly under the last 4 years of the Labor government, and there seems to be no stopping of that. We're going to have a census later this year. We have one every 4 years where everyone's going to tick boxes, and so you can work out where people are. But the big cities of Sydney and Melbourne are groaning with people. Melbourne is going to have a population on its own within the next 2 years of 7 million people. Now, I first moved to Melbourne in the 70s, and the population was under three. So since then, it's going to head at 7 million. And the infrastructure is simply not being built. The roads can't cope. Public transport can't cope. Similar things happens in Sydney. And, of course, we have the ever-ending debate in this country about the price of housing, with the average price of a house both in Sydney and Melbourne now well over $1 million.
1: Yeah, that's quite extraordinary. Steve, thanks very much. Look after yourself and enjoy that interview with Pauline. That's Steve Price, Aussie correspondent. I've just been thinking a little bit about this protest vote, because what they're doing over in Australia with Pauline Hanson is the same thing that we're doing here with New Zealand First and Winston Peters, which is the vote for Winston Peters, the vote for Pauline Hanson, the vote for Donald Trump to some extent, no, almost certainly not completely, and the vote for reform in the UK is just an, as Steve said, frustration with politics the way it is and are wanting to blow it up. So it's just, I'll bugger it, blow it up, let's go for Winston, right? Because you know Winston's not the solution, right? You know Winston's got nutty ideas. Like buying the BNZ for $20 billion is completely cooked. And you also know that Winston's going to get in there and not going to do any work. I mean, you go talk to people in Wellington, they're like, oh yeah, Winston made a decision. BSA, great point. BSA, Winston was like, when Goldie, Paul Goldsmith wanted to cut BSA, get rid of it, Winston said, nah, don't throw the baby out with the bathwater. Then next minute, 6 months later, Goldie's like, but can we cut the BSA? Tries again. And Winston's like, yeah, let's do it. What happened? He just changed his mind. Just didn't read his cabinet papers or whatever, as per, you know, Winston having a good time. Anyway, so the thing is, you know this about Winston. Now you're going to vote for him. So how long is this going to last for? Like, how many times do we give him a little punt in there, being the Prime Minister for 18 months or whatever, before we go, ooh, that protest vote. Does it naturally go that way? Do you go, yeah, I'll vote for Nigel. Yeah, I'll vote for Pauline. I'll vote for Winston. And then after about, I don't know, 2 years, you go, ooh, that was a bad idea. Or do you keep going back like Donald Trump and it changes the game forever and it resets politics? I don't know. We're going to find out in the next 5 years, I think. 14 away from 9.
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1: Heather, the biggest story around the world, and you're not covering it, this is the video footage of the young British boy being stabbed in the neck. I'm getting a lot of texts over the last 2 hours and three quarters about this. We actually have covered it off. We covered it at the very start of the program, but doesn't mean we can't cover it off again. And this is the, if you haven't caught up on this, this is the kid, Henry Novak, who's, and look, unfortunately, race is an element here. So he's a white kid. He's a university student. Cops get called. He's been stabbed by another chap who's a Sikh. Vikram Digwa. And when the cops turn up, the cops don't deal with the stabbed kid because the other chap, the one who's done the stabbing, goes, oh, he racially abused me. And so the cops immediately put the kid into arrest and basically kill him because he bleeds out, right? And he dies and he's warning them he can't breathe. And now Vikram the Digwa has been just sentenced to jail. I think he's been jailed for life or something like that. So as a result, the body cam footage has been released, which is shocking people. Why this has turned into a thing is because Nigel Farage has very quickly put words into this and said what has happened is the cops have been more worried about racial abuse than they are about a kid bleeding out, which is the wrong priorities for them to have. And the problem for the police in the UK is that this is a priority that they have made, right? They have made it a priority to police free speech, to go after people saying things that they didn't like. So they kind of brought it upon themselves. It is horrific, the footage. Do not watch it lightly. And we are covering it, absolutely. And it has got shades of what is going on in this country and other parts of the world as well. Immigration being a bit of a problem and a bit of a thing that people are getting upset about. 10 away from 9.
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2: 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State Highway 1, heavy Granada North through to Johnsonville. Again, just after Newlands through to the interchange. The urban motorway is heavy from Murphy Street. State Highway 2, slow through Upper Hutt. Again, from Kennedy Good through to Pitsoni. State Highway 58, a slow Pawatawanui through to Judgeford, all due to roadworks. 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
0: Heather, it is not about immigration, it is about policing by race, which actually is a fair point from you. By the way, the bridal suit is back. This has been decided by the people who decide these things, and this is because Dua Lipa got married on Sunday in a bridal suit. She basically, I mean, you won't remember this from 1971, because frankly, who does? But Bianca Jagger controversially got married in 1971 in a bridal suit, and Dua Lipa's copied the look. It's the suit jacket and a nice little pencil skirt, wide-brimmed hat, pair of lovely little gloves, and she looked classy as. So if you've got a friend, if you're lining up for marriage, let's have a chat about whether this is something you actually want to do with your life and then everything that comes after that. But if you are, you could do worse than a bridal suit. Nine away from five.
1: Trending now with Chemist Warehouse. 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
0: It's a long day already. Now, in the absence of the White House Press Secretary, Carolyn Leavitt, who's currently on maternity leave, we have a bit of a rotating cast standing in for her. If you're wondering if Dr. Oz would be a good replacement, buckle up.
2: I have no idea about these meetings. I've not been invited to anything. I suspect I won't be invited to everything because I've got a lot of work to do here. I don't know anything more about Bill Pulte than you do. I did not think that would be one of the questions that would even come up here. I hadn't even heard the news when I walked out. What's your question?
3: Thank you. Do you have any medical advice for the Americans out there that are suffering from a very serious ailment called Trump derangement syndrome?
2: I am concerned about folks who have focused their entire life energy on dislike of the president. It's disheartening to see people lost in that way, but you know, it's treating stupid is really hard.
0: So not that good on foreign policy, but excellent on the Trump derangement syndrome. And actually, that probably does, you know what, that actually does sum up a lot of our problems. Treating stupid is really hard. We've got a lot of that going on. Now the weather. I'm going to warn you because the UN is warning that El Nino is coming back. And don't freak out about El Nino. El Nino's normal. It happens all the time, right?
4: Which one is El Nino and which one is La Nina?
0: Wet and warm. Wet and warm is El Nino.
4: And so La Nina is?
0: Cold and dry.
4: Okay.
0: I actually don't know the answer to that, but I thought I wanted to sound a bit more convincing than Dr. Oz. But I do know it's wet and warm because that's what they're saying. Watch out because the rain's coming and the warmth are coming. And warmth is coming. And it's about an 80% chance that it's going to form up before September. It sounds quite alarming when they're like, it's forming up.
4: Oh, there's not going to be atmospheric rivers, are there?
0: Yeah, probably actually. But Met Service doesn't see those coming, so we're not going to know. 90% chance before November, and it could be the strongest this century. So this is what's going to happen to us, okay? We are going to have basically the same or less rain, except for the west coast of the South Island, which is going to have more rain. And we're going to have, it's going to be pretty normal across New Zealand, average temperatures, except for the west coast of the South Island, which is apparently going to be colder, and the east coast of the South Island, which is going to be warmer. The global warmings never make any sense to me, because they say it's wet and warm, but then there's cold all over the place and dry. So I don't really always understand it, but that's what you're in for. But where I live in Auckland, sounds awesome. A bit warm, bit dry. I'll take that. Hope you have a lovely day. See you tomorrow.
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3: Good morning, it's 9 o'clock, 13 degrees in Wellington. I'm Adam Cooper. The Wellington Mayor says he doesn't know exactly where he stands on amalgamation, but is open to it. The government's giving councils until August 9 to submit proposals or risk being forced into amalgamation. Andrew Little has this morning given a speech to regional leaders at the Wellington City Council. He says he's open to a super city light, but broader conversations need to be had.
4: My judgment is that people in this region were already cautiously open to a conversation about change. That's reflected in the recent referenda in Hutt City and Porirua.
3: And Andrew Little will join Nick Mills on Wellington Mornings after this bulletin. Meanwhile, Upper Hutt City Council is asking residents for feedback on the future of local government. Mayor Perry Zay says no decisions have been made and no preferred option has yet been identified for Upper Hutt, but it is important the city's views are represented in regional discussions. Residents can have their say through the council's consultation website until mid-June. A smaller player in the grocery sector says they're starting to make real headway. The Commerce Commission's reporting major supermarkets still hold a tight grip on more than 80% of the market. But it suggests we're seeing more independent grocers entering and expanding their reach. Kaiko spokesperson Ethan Vickery says the way the system works can often be a strength.
5: When you're talking fresh food and fast moving food like eggs, dairy, meat, produce, it's actually not an advantage to have big infrastructure, so it allows us to move more freely.
3: A new lease on life for the gas industry, with the government's $200 million exploration fund already catching the eye of private companies. Newstalk ZB can reveal there have been 11 expressions of interest since January. Resources Minister Shane Jones expects the bulk of approved projects to be based in Taranaki. Energy Resources Aotearoa Chief Executive John Carnegie says it's a vote of confidence in the sector and particularly the region.
6: Really puts paid to the myth that there is no more natural gas. Otherwise, there'd have been no interest at all. You know, what it does show is that there are still people looking seriously at New Zealand's gas opportunities.
3: Newly released body cam footage of a dying teenager handcuffed by British police after being stabbed is sparking outrage. 18-year-old Henry Novak told police he couldn't breathe while his killer lied to officers at the scene, claiming he was the victim of a racist attack. Vikram Digra has been sentenced to at least 21 years prison. The footage shows the 18-year-old Novak failing to get the help he needed. UK Home Secretary Shabana Mubood is urging communities to not turn against each other.
7: The police in this country have a sacred duty to police without fear or favour. Everyone in this country is equal before the law.
3: Insurers have found an answer for councils looking for more climate resilience funding. The Insurance Council's proposing replacing the insurance-linked fire and emergency levy with a new community protection levy. It would see firefighters crown-funded and allow up to $700 million a year to be redirected into climate resilience and risk reduction projects. Chief Executive Chris Farfoy says it's a clear opportunity to help communities brace for the impacts of climate change.
8: If we don't do anything, we're going to keep seeing what we're seeing in terms of frequent flooding on communities, and we do have a chance to get ahead of this by protecting communities and keeping insurance accessible in the future.
3: That's Newstalk ZB News with Fisher Funds, New Zealand's largest specialist KiwiSaver provider.
2: 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Finally, someone on your side.
3: In sport, the Black Caps continue to mull over the makeup of their playing 11 for the first cricket test against England at Lord's.

0: while their hosts have got closer to confirming theirs. Kane Williamson says, as far as he knows, they've not settled on their squad for the match starting tomorrow night.
1: I'm not captain, so not as close as I used to be. But yeah, you'll probably find out a bit more tomorrow.
0: England could have two test debutants in their 11 with the 15-man squad cut to 12. Opening batsmen Emilio Gay and pace bowler Sonny Baker have both survived the cull. Gay will definitely debut at the top of the order, while Baker is in a shootout with Gus Atkinson for the final seamer spot. Spin bowler Shahid Bashir is also in line for a return to the playing 11 after being unwanted for the entire Ashes. Newstalk ZB's international cricket coverage with Masterstroke by Razine, helping you master your decorating projects. The Brumbies are refusing to crow over the history books as they cross the Tasman to open the Super Rugby qualifying finals. They meet the top qualifying Hurricanes here in Wellington, a team the Brumbies have eliminated at the same stage in three of the last four seasons. Brumbies wing Corey Toole acknowledges the wins in 2022, 2023 and 2025 all came at home in Canberra.
2: We beat them last year in the quarterfinal, but that doesn't mean much this year. They're a different team, and so are we. So, yeah, we've got confidence in that, but, you know, it's going to be a lot different this year.
0: Teams for the weekend's three matches will be revealed this afternoon. Meantime, two first-time hat captains at the Hurricanes Poa for this year's Super Rugby Opiki season. Lock Sam Taylor and first five Tiarawirea Gappa will co-captain the team. Taylor becomes the Poa's youngest ever captain at age 23. Both players have been part of the team since 2024. The Hurricanes Poa meet the Blues in their final pre-season game at NZCIS on Friday. They'll then open their season proper, also against the Blues in Auckland on June 13. Super Rugby coverage with Habit Health Physio booked today and stay in the game. A stellar transition from the mountain to the road for cyclist Ben Oliver. The 29-year-old's claimed the second stage of the Tour of Valloni in Belgium, his first stage win in Europe. Oliver took silver in mountain biking at the 2022 Commonwealth Games and only made the full-time transition to the thinner wheel this year under the guidance of the New Zealand Cycling Project.
3: After me and my brother did the Cape Epic on the mountain bike last year, went full road for the rest of the season and went to America and won some races, and that's how I kind of got noticed for this team that sort of came out of nowhere. We're perfect timing for me.
0: I'm Adam Cooper. That's Newstalk ZB News and Sport to 9:06. Wellington Mornings with Nick Mills is next.
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5: 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The urban motorway is heavy from Hobson Street, State Highway 1, moderate to heavy Granada North through to Johnsonville. It is slow at the interchange, State Highway 2 moderate through Upper Hutt and Silverstream. Then you're going to hit heavy traffic from Kennedy Good through to Melling Link, flowing well from Petone. For leaky roofs, repairs and more, get your roof sorted this winter with Hornet Roofing. A bunker Zonich for time saver traffic.
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0: Cloudy periods for Wellington today. Light showers around. They'll clear this afternoon. Southerlies turning northerly this evening. The high today 15 with an overnight low later of 10. Tomorrow partly cloudy with afternoon showers and northerlies with 16. Friday rain heavy for a time in the morning with strong northerlies and 16, and also rain on Saturday. Right now 14 in both Kapiti and Porirua, the same in Lower Hutt and Lyell Bay. 13 in Upper Hutt and Wainuiomata. In Wellington City, a mostly cloudy morning, and downtown sitting on 13 degrees.
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7: G'day, good morning, and welcome. Now, I've got to say, after four day weekend, I'm still an advocate for 4 days on, 3 days off. It will happen in your lifetime, trust me. I really am a strong believer. First up on the show today, Wellington Mayor Andrew Little joins us after his speech this morning to discuss his vision for local government reform, regional cooperation, and where does he see Wellington heading as the debate around amalgamation starts to gather momentum. It's also a huge week for the Hurricanes. Six versus first, the Brumbies come into town Friday night. Everything this team said it would do at the beginning of the season, it has achieved. We don't want it to stop yet. Big week for the Hurricanes. Later this morning, we'll talk about local government's decision to keep local councils' voting powers within the hands of those who were voted in. Now, whether you like that idea, do you think it's common sense or a missed opportunity, I'm going to get your thoughts after 10 on that. And in the final hour, let's have a real conversation about business failures, liquidations, and tough economic times. They continue for many, many

0: businesses around New Zealand. The numbers are up. The numbers don't tell a lie. Let's talk about liquidation. Is it just simply part of business? Is something sometimes the most responsible option? Let's get your thoughts on that. But first up, we are going to talk to Andrew Little. He's been laying out his plans, and I mean, it's pretty simplistic in my humble opinion. Andrew said if he was to vote right now, he'd vote for an amalgamation. However, he also says amalgamation will not automatically reduce rates. Now, if that's not a concern to you, then it should be. It should be a concern to you. Andrew Little joins us now. Good morning, Andrew.
1: Good morning, Nick.
0: What was the purpose of this morning?
1: It was to just lay out, I think, where things are at with the sort of amalgamation debate and the fact that government sort of set a deadline and to start getting the conversation going amongst the Wellingtonians. We've only got 10 weeks to try and pull something together. I need to get a sense of where Wellingtonians are at on it, so it's about just getting the debate going, laying out some of the principles that I'm approaching it with and my view, but this is going to be something that's a shared view across Wellington.
0: You said this morning, and correct me if I'm wrong, if the amalgamation vote was right now and you had a pen in your hand, you'd tick yes 100%.
1: Yep, I would do, yes.
0: Tell us about that. I mean, why?
1: Well, because I think even though we don't have a lot of information, but from what I know, I think the benefits are that we get better coordination across the region. The reality is most of the rest of the country, when they think of Wellington, they think of the four metro cities that make it up, us, Lower Hutt, Upper Hutt, Porirua. When I think about, you know, I've talked to investors coming here, they think about the region as a whole. I know that from my involvement on the Wellington Airport Board, they are talking to Asian ports about sending, you know, long-haul planes over here. They say, when they get there, they often say, look, we've Googled Wellington, it's 210,000 people. They say, actually, we're a region of over 500,000. That completely changes the conversation. So I think we have much greater benefits if we are coordinating as a region as a whole. I think there are benefits to get in terms of you know, cost efficiencies and those sorts of things. The challenge is getting a good representation structure, but I think that's possible to do that.
0: Now, what concerns me from listening to you this morning, and I did listen to you this morning, was that you don't believe that rates will magically come down. Now, you've just said in your last comment that you think there will be some synergies.
1: Yeah, and over time there will be, because I think there's, you know, you're not having the, you know, four lots of senior leadership and four chief executives and all that sort of stuff. But most importantly, over time, you've got to streamline your consenting processes and all those sort of back office processes. But that doesn't happen straight away. And if you look at the Auckland example, you know, they will say that it took 4 or 5 years before they actually saw efficiencies coming through. So I'm not going to mislead people and say, look, we do amalgamation and their rates will drop on year one, because that's just not going to happen. So it's just about being honest about what that future looks like. There will be efficiencies, but they'll take some years to emerge.
0: Every time we talk about this on the show, and we talk about it regularly because it's a hot topic at the moment, a lot of people hear the word super city and immediately think of the early days of Auckland and the issues that Auckland have. How will you be able to do this differently?
1: I mean, we can learn from Auckland. And I looking at their sort of local board model, I think that's part of the frustration, is that you've got a council that represents a population of 1.7 million. A whole bunch of people don't feel as if the council, or when it meets as a council, have any understanding or knowledge of the street they live in or the park that's near to them, all that sort of stuff. So the thing we can learn from that is that you're still going to have a structure underneath your big council that is much more local and actually devolve some real power to them. So give a local committee the power to decide what money to spend on community halls, on upgrading the roads or the kids' park or whatever, that sort of stuff. Give them some real sort of responsibility. But let at the big council level, let that be the kind of strategic planning, resourcing, long-term thinking about the future stuff, working with the big investors, those sorts of things. You can split that out quite nicely.
0: Okay, now you've said, you know, the government, and we know that the government's given you 10 weeks. You've described that as unrealistic. What concerns me as a Wellington ratepayer is this could drag on. This could be a situation where you ask for more time, an election comes along, and we're still talking about it early next year.
1: Yeah. Yeah, and

0: fair enough, because you know that's the thing is if you don't have a time frame to do it, and things will just get dragged out. I get that. I just think 10 weeks is a long. Given that they made the announcement at the end of last year, the local council, we all got together, we all said, right, we're going to grip this up, we're going to do something, get on with it. Now we've got this deadline. Look, we will do something. I'm confident we will do something, but it won't be a detailed plan because it can't be. And then we've still got what happens after that, and you know, depending on what happens with the election, then there's a set of decisions. We still have to pull together a more detailed plan. We still have to get people's input. So look, I'm confident we will get there, but we've got to move at a pace that people feel as if they get a task to have their say, they put their view in, and it's going to be taken into account.
1: Last time we spoke about it on the show, you kept sort of, I don't know, getting fired up about it being bigger, being Wairarapa and being Horowhenua. I know Horowhenua have told you they want to be involved. Kapiti, yep, not so keen. How big are we looking?
0: Look, that's still yet to be sorted. I mean, I think those things are all in the mix at the moment, all of those areas, but they've got to make their decision. I think each of those councils have to make their decision. You know, all the mayors in the region, including Wairarapa, including Kapiti, including Horowhenua, we're all meeting on a regular basis, working on the plan, kind of bring stuff together. So
1: what happens,
0: everybody's in the mix at the moment.
1: What happens if, for instance, and we're seeing it already, that Upper Hutt Mayor Perry Zay says, no, Upper Hutt have voted and they don't want to be involved in it, but everyone else does, or Kapiti says the same. What happens then?
0: Well, I mean, the government will end up making the decision. That's the whole thing. And because they've said, look, if you don't sort it out yourselves, we will sort it out. But the plan that they put, the announcement they made was that if, for example, three out of four councils say, yep, it makes sense for us to come together, the government is reserving its rights to say, you know what, the four of you can go together. And so for Upper Hutt people, they're going to have to think about, you know, do they get to control their destiny, or are they just going to wait for something to happen to them?
1: You said four of you stick together. So you're in the bottom of your heart, you're thinking it's only going to be the four, the wider amalgamation's not going to happen?
0: Oh, no, I think there's a possibility. I think there's a possibility Wairarapa will. I mean, just talking to them, they are saying they can see how those three can work together, but they are saying that they don't see how they can do everything that a unitary council has to do, and therefore it makes sense for them to remain linked to Wellington. So that's their position as they spelt it out to me.
1: Was Upper Hutt Mayor Puri Say at the meeting this morning?
0: No, I don't think she was, no.
1: No. And yet I saw Anita Baker, I saw Ken Laban. So there's obviously an issue, isn't there?
0: Oh, no, I think in fairness, Perry's, you know, she's a mum with school kids and she's a long way away. So she wasn't there this morning, but she's totally engaged in the discussions with the other mayors in the region.
1: Okay. What happens next and how quickly?
0: Well, now we sort of start gathering up ideas from people. So we're giving details about where people can let me know their views. We'll continue to work. All the councils will continue to work together as mayors and as officers, pulling stuff together. And there'll be some public meetings. There already are in the Hutt. We'll, in Wellington City, we'll organise some public engagement. We'll have the council here. We'll have some public hearings, but like we've just done with the annual plan. And then we'll get to August and we'll kind of see where we're at, and hopefully we'll have something to put to the ministers.
1: I mean, you're sounding like it's a fait accompli.
0: I don't want to. I mean, I did say in my speech that if after all this process, truncated as it is, it looks like there's no real case to say bring it all together and status quo is the right thing, I'll say that. But that's why it's important that I do get to hear from as many Wellingtonians as possible.
1: My issue is that you can do all that and probably get all that antiness towards it and all that people, and then the government's going to turn around and say, do it anyway.
0: Yeah, they might do, and that's, I think, look, but we've got to get we've got to know what people's anxieties are, what the grounds for people's opposition are. Is we need to know why people are in favour of it. We need to know whether there are issues that need to be addressed, need to be thought about. Look, some people are going to be opposed to everything. Some people, you know, just want to go along, just do what's easy. That's the full range of sort of things that happen. But I think we've got to think carefully about what the benefits might be, what the costs might be, weigh all that up. But you're right, the government has made it pretty clear. If you don't sort something out, we'll sort it out for you. And that comes back to that whole thing.
1: What was the vibe like? Really quickly, because I've got to go. I've taken too much of your time. What was the vibe like? Did it feel like we're all in the

0: together, or oh, we're not too sure about this?
1: No, the feedback I had after the speech was very, very positive. Very, very positive from the whole range of people who were there.
0: Wellington Mayor Andrew Little, thank you for joining us this morning. Yeah, and yeah, keep up the good work. Now, for me, this is really, really simplistic. And I don't want to sound like a know-it-all because I've had a few extra days off and feeling pretty fired up, but I am going to sound like a know-it-all. This is going to go down to the wire. Upper Hutt's going to kick and scream and carry on a bit. The outside, the wire wrapper and the capity will say, oh, no, we don't want to do it. The government will say, please look at it, try and get it. We'll probably release wire wrapper and capity to do their own thing. It'll be amalgamation with the four, but it won't happen till after the election. And if the governments change, well, anything could happen. So for me, there's a lot of talk, but no action. And Mayor Andrew Little's completely right. There'll be a lot of people that don't want change just because they don't want change, when realistically, change is what we need to do to compete in a new world. 0800 80 10 80, what are your thoughts? For me, it's a fait accompli. Either we sort it out and do it our way, or the government comes in and sorts it out their way. Which way do you want it? Pretty simple question. And do you want it now, before the election, rather than sit around waiting for another 6 months of wasted time and wasted opportunities? 20 minutes past nine. Love to get your view on it.
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0: I've got a new English teacher. His name's Jim. Nick, you're not going to sound like you know it all because you always say simplistic. I love that word, simplistic. Have I got the meaning of it wrong, Jim? When you mean simple. Two quite different meanings. Bring on the amalgamation, says Jim.

0: bring on the English lesson. I'll do a bit of work on that afterwards, Jim. For you. Good morning, Peter. 0800 80 10 80, by the way. And there's a couple of little things here I want to bring up. Little says, any major government changes requires public buy-in and ideally a referendum. BS on that. That is not going to happen. Let's be really honest about that. The government will decide. There's not going to be a referendum on this. Trust me. And trust me, it's going to be a lot of talk and talk and talk and no do and do and do. Now, Andrew Little's final words were, what does he want? Talk, talk, talk. Three words. So let's talk. 0800 80 10 80. Peter, good morning.
1: Good morning, Nick. My thoughts on this is that other cities are hesitant because Wellington is a basket case. Andrew Little has not transformed Wellington City Council yet.
0: Give me your why.
1: It's like Wellington City Council, if you amalgamate to all the other cities, the virus from the city just goes to the other cities, isn't it?
0: No, because they have representation of, they all have representation.
1: There's a fundamental problem in how cities should run. That should be the details first before we vote on something.
0: Well, I'll give it to you pretty simply. Is that word again? I'll give you the simple way of doing it. There is 29,730 people, don't know the exact number, I'm just saying a number, pulling a number out of my pocket, in Upper Hutt. They will have three representatives on the new amalgamated council. That's as simple as I can give it to you. So those three people, all their only concern will be making sure that their voice is listened to on that council. Do you have an issue with that?
1: Well, my issue is still the same. It's the bureaucrats. You know, the bureaucrats are running. You know, it's the same when you spent 600,000 for a website. That's just your example, isn't it?
0: Well, that's a completely different issue, Peter. And don't worry, I still lose sleep over that issue. There's still that issue. My biggest issue, and if you wanted me to be honest on, is that everyone's talking, we heard it from Ben McNulty last week, from Andrew Little this week, and it's almost like they're reading off a scorecard. Whenever you get interviewed on amalgamation, please say that your rates bills aren't going to come down. Now, if that's not a concern to you, it should be, because that's the whole reason why I believe, well, one of the reasons I believe it's such a good thing. Peter, thank you for your call, 0800 80 10 80 if you want to join the show. Andrew Little says he wants us to talk about it. Let's talk about it. Is it as simple as I'm trying to make it out? Is there going to be some issues? Of course there's going to be some issues. Will we forget that Upper Hutt's Upper Hutt? We will never forget that Upper Hutt's Upper Hutt, like they have it in Auckland. I just don't know why there's so much chat about it.
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13: 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Wellington Mayor Andrew Little isn't concerned about possible resistance from Upper Hutt around future amalgamation. Little spoke in the capital this morning, outlining his general support for amalgamation but needing time to iron out details. The mayors of Porirua and Lower Hutt were in attendance, but Upper Hutt Mayor Perry Zay was notably absent. Little told Nick Mills on Wellington Mornings Zay is totally engaged in the conversation around the future of local government. Meanwhile, Upper Hutt is encouraging its residents to share their views on amalgamation via an online council survey. A TSB Heartland merger is being dubbed a deal of the desperate. Simplicity co-founder Sam Stubbs says Heartland's got a good deal, but this is highly unlikely to rattle any cages in the banking sector. A smaller player in the grocery sector says they're starting to make real headway. The Commerce Commission's reporting major supermarkets still hold a tight grip on the market, but Kaiko says it's getting easier to get its hands on certain goods. And the Resources Minister says there's substantial interest in the government's gas exploration fund, with 11 expressions of interest since January. Wellington's weather today, cloudy periods, remaining light showers clearing this afternoon. A high today of 15 in the city, Nick.
0: Thanks, Coops. Hi, Nick. Imagine the mess we'd be in right now if we had amalgamated 10 years ago. Tory would have had a field days. Cheers, Lockie. Lockie, can I let you know? There's more chance of me starting as loose forward for the Hurricanes on Friday night than Tory have been the mayor of it and been amalgamated. Trust me on that one. Peter, good morning.
14: Good morning, Nick. How are you?
0: I'm very good, thank you.
14: And I would expect too. You've had a nice long 4-day weekend.
0: I deserve it.
14: Yeah, I know. Grace told me that. She said you really, really deserved it.
0: Yeah. There's a TUI ad going up as he said it.
14: No, she was genuine, Nick. She was genuine.
0: Yeah, right.
14: Go. Yeah, right. Anyway. Hey, look, Nick, amalgamation is going to happen. As long as that backside point to the ground, it's going to happen. It's a fait accompli. The government has said it's going to happen, and it's going to happen. And the Auckland amalgamation was the trial. That was the tester. And hopefully they, over the period of time, they should have worked out some of the issues that they had with that amalgamation, and it won't happen with this one. But it is going to happen because the government will force it to happen. And even if Upper Hutt, and you know I come from Upper Hutt.
0: I was about to say, what are you going to do about poor old Perry Zay?
14: Well, I mean, the Upper Hutt Council can stand there and say that. And I have no issue with that. I think it's right that they do. They do challenge it, and I'm pleased that they are challenging it. But at the end of the day, it is going to happen. It will be forced upon the councils and through the government.
0: So what happens, Peter? You're an Upper Hutt person, because this is the other idea that keeps floating through my head, because I've got a problem, I've got a fix it type guy. If Perry has such a problem with joining Wellington, what happens if the government says, that's fine, you join Wairarapa? How would you feel about that?
14: I'm not actually sure, Nick. I'd need to have a bit more of a think about that, because I'm not sure what Wairarapa's situation is and just how strong they are, and whether we'd be going in there, whether Upper Hutt would be going in as the dominant council, or whether they'd be going in and taking on bigger debt or whatever. I don't know. The issues I have with the amalgamation is the things that Wellington City Council, and I know you said to your previous caller that that's not really in the conversation at this stage, but what Wellington Council do and how they run their business. Now, we've seen examples of that with the, with this

0: library. You know, it just sounds like they have a money tree out there, or they think they have a money tree out there, and they just go and pluck the money when they need to.
1: We're looking at... I had this conversation yesterday with someone. We're looking at the detail before we've got the facts. You know what I mean? That the detail will come later. We want to know who's going to be the chief financial officer. It might not be the same person that's at Wellington City Council. The head of planning might not be the same person at Wellington. That'll all be in the detail. I want to get to the facts before the detail.
0: Well, yeah, that's fine, Nick, but I think that's part of the detail that a lot of people will be thinking of. They will be looking at that and saying, Wellington City Council is very extravagant in its spending, and you can't hide that. And normal human nature will be looking at that and saying, why should we join a council that are very extravagant in their spending? They're going to up our rates. We're going to be paying for all the good things that they want to have. That's just a normal human trait, I'm afraid.
1: Yeah, but realistically, and I think Andrew Little put it really well last time he was on the show, realistically, all the things that cost Wellington so much money, you're getting the resources of anyway. Any people in Lower Hutt, Upper Hutt and Porirua are getting it. The stadium, the water, the sewerage, the whole, you know, you keep going.
0: But we pay for those, though, Nick. We pay for all of those things. But I'm just saying, Nick, that is a perception that a lot of people will have. The other perception is that people will have is they think that the rates will come down. Rates will never, ever come down. As long as God made little green apples, they will never, ever come down. They may stabilise, or they may not go up in as big amounts as they have done, but they will never, ever come down.
1: That's a good thing, though, isn't it? Because if you look at it over the last 10 years or the last 5 years, what we've increased, if we can actually start slowing that down, we might all be able to survive. Peter, thank you for your call. I get it. I get the issues. Andrew Little says, let's talk about it. So let's talk about it. I mean, local voices must remain. I think we all agree on that. Porirua will always be Porirua, and they will have their voices. I don't think we're disagreeing with that. But the whole idea of us being a united front, it's got to make sense, doesn't it? 24 minutes to 10.
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1: Just had a text in. If they want to make a change with the best decisions, with all voices heard, put it the decision to a referendum. Oh, hang on. We don't have to vote people in to save this. Look, it's gone. Let's be realistic about it. The government want it. If this government remains in power, which they likely to, this is gone. This is going to happen. Whether it happens this term or next term, it's going to happen. Stephen, good morning.
12: Morning, Nick. How are you?
1: Great, thank you.
12: Yeah, sounds like it. Very impassioned this morning. It's good to hear. I'm sceptical, and the reason I'm sceptical is that I didn't hear the speech today, so I don't know if some of the questions I have were answered in that speech, to be fair. The reason the jury's out for me, though, is I look at the things like the councils are at different levels of debt, so how's that going to be managed? I also wonder, is the economy of scale going to improve if we go to a super city type format? And I'm not convinced that it will, considering that we already have a lot of regional setup. I do see some benefit in it, and I'm glad that we're having the conversation, and I'd rather have the conversation and get some of that detail so that we can actually have some ideas before it gets forced on us. And I do think cutting down some of the areas that we have with what local government covers and having different, like the regional council, et cetera, it's a good thing. We do need to trim it back. But I think that we need to have the conversation, but also see how some of those performances of the councils will get managed, given that we've got different rates of performance across the region and who's going to join.
1: Stefan, what do you want to see? What do you personally want to see? What's the outcome that you think would be great for our city or region?
12: I think scrapping the regional council is not a bad idea.
1: Well, it's gone. That's already been done. That's gone.
12: We know that. Yeah, exactly. I don't think that's a bad idea. It's like, how will that get managed? And I think the other question is, we know that some areas of the councils are under-resourced in certain areas. Will that still be an issue if we amalgamate? I think the thing for me is I need to see the structure of how the voices will be maintained. I need to see the idea of how we'll get better performance, considering we have Te Aki Wai coming, et cetera, et cetera. How, there's no extra assets or anything by amalgamating that we'll be getting. So how does that improve the economy of it? And yeah, even if we do trim down like the executive branch, et cetera, I do want to see how the representation will be managed. I think that a little bit more detail around that and how debt will be transferred. Is there going to be things like, for example, a sort of a balancing act? So some regions may have to raise rates to sort of cover it to be seen as fair across the region. So I think that sort of questions need to be sort of, challenged and looked at before we actually go any further.
1: Okay. All right. I'm gonna really cut to the chase here. I've got a form in front of me now, and I'm giving it to you, referendum or not. Tick yes or no.
12: Without those answers, I can't go either way, mate, to be honest. I'm sitting on the fence.
1: Okay. Well, what happens? You're still going to be sitting on the fence come the change, and it's going to be too late then, isn't it?
12: Well, yes. I mean, in principle, I like the idea of amalgamating. And if I got to that point and I didn't have the answers, I probably would vote yes. But I think it's how much detail would we be able to get before we make that decision will sort of sway me one way or the other.
1: Good on you. Thanks for the call. Great to talk. Yeah, I'd vote yes. You know I'd vote yes. I'd go tick, tick, tick, tick, tick, tick. It is 18 minutes to 10. Do I think there's not going to be problems? So don't ring me up in a couple of years' time and keep throwing stuff at me if I'm still here, because there will be some issues. But a major change comes with issues.
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8: Martin's just joined the show by text. He said, "Hi, Nick, it's not the time for amalgamation, just a diversion from the financial mismanagement crisis that's crippling Wellington. Potential for new problems on top of the many unresolved issues that will make things much worse. Kind regards, Martin." Great point, Martin. Great point. That's why we're here. James, good morning.
9: Exactly. Well, I was thinking myself when Martin's text.
8: Well, tell us what you're thinking.
9: Basically, I live out in the hut, as you probably know. I'd be interested in seeing how it goes, but I think amalgamation's going to come anyway. And that's basically fait accompli. Whether it's this government now or the next government or the next, you know, whether National gets back in or whether we get some sort of Labour coalition or not, I think that's going to happen.
8: To be fair, we haven't got a response from where Labour's going to be, but next time Andrew Little's on the show, which will be in a couple of weeks, I will ask him his thoughts on it.
9: It's a case of basically trying to sort out who is sharing what, how are the bureaucracies going to amalgamate, and what's that going to do with the essential stuff like water, you know, the roads and such forth. I mean, how is that going to be amalgamated and managed?
8: Well, it's all done by the regional council, that sort of stuff, and so that won't change. They've got those. What have we got now? The forum, like a mayor's forum that decides on all that stuff. It'll clean all that stuff up. I just can't see there is a downside to it.
9: Well, time will tell.
8: Yes.
9: I mean, Auckland, I think, had its hassles. Maybe we've learned from those.
8: Well, it's going to be hassles, James. Don't think that there's not going to be problems. You can't change something so significantly and not have issues. Thanks for your call. Tony, good morning.
10: Good morning. I think it's a good idea. Like everyone says, it's a fait accompli. We already have the water and the buses all intermingled. Under the regional council, will cease to exist. This new amalgamated thing will take its place. The best thing that's going to happen is that the influence of the Greens will be diluted, because they have their little nest in Wellington City, and that won't exist anymore. So that's what, in my opinion, that is. Secondly, it's not a major problem, because all the staff, well, not all, all the staff come from all four corners of the Wellington view, or the amalgamated city, shall we call it. So there's people from Porirua, Hutt Valley, already work at City Hall, so that's no big deal either.

0: decision or determination to cut out some of the red tape in councils, especially in planning, for example. Well, and planning is better dealt with on a regional basis anyway.
1: Yeah. I mean, that's a good point you make, Tony. Thank you for your call. It's a very good point you make about the – I mean, I remember I was a young person when the Tarawa Borough Council, and there was a lot of upset people when that was going down. Colin, good morning.
2: Oh, yeah, good morning, Nick. Whoops, you just caught me on a hop. But anyway, I just want to say I don't think there's a lot of trust. And I've experienced through a sporting group here in Upper Hutt, even with the Upper Hutt City Council. And we were hoping to amalgamate with Lower Hutt, but there was no go at all. And they ended up building, they said, oh, I'll go away and go and build something over in Wainui. And we struggled with it, but it was too far out. And that track just fell over. And the other thing is that a lot of this tourist attraction, like mountain biking, because I'm deep into mountain biking and BMX and all that, and we've done it all ourselves. We haven't gone through councils and all that. And it's like you can see nationwide what they've done with the tracks and the mountain biking and that. The authorities have just moved in and basically reaped the benefit and taken it over.
1: So wouldn't it be more simple
2: to tell us what to do and how to train or do anything or build anything? Yeah.
1: Well, I think it would be much more simple for organisations like you. You're dealing with one council, whether you're doing it in Lower Hutt, Upper Hutt, or Pori Rural Wellington. Wouldn't that make it more simple for you?
2: It would. I'll give you a perfect example of how a little place like Gore, it was a smaller place further south, about 14k away, called Matera. It had its own council, but as soon as they amalgamated, all the people in Matera, they were the poor cousins, or you know, and they noticed a lot of the money and the decisions were going and being built or whatever. And that town is dying in Matera.
1: You know,
2: and they all went to Gore.
1: Well, I can't. That's, I mean, there's a parallel here that we. Tony made a very interesting parallel. Miramar used to have its own. You know, I mean, come on, Tarawa Borough Council. I remember the. Yeah. I remember the elections. I remember it all. I mean, this is. No different. It's just, we're just getting bigger and bigger, and I can't see that anyone's got a chance of actually changing anything. Do you?
2: Yeah, I understand that duplication thing, and it would save a lot of money. I mean, recently the Upper Hutt City Council built their own. They had to rebuild their council buildings. That would have made a. We've got not enough hotels and motels up here now that we've got this fabulous CIT, where the old CIT is a sporting complex, but. You know, it's the pride of the city.
1: Yeah, well, the pride of the city, Colin, and I've got to go. The pride of the city won't go. The pride of the city's always going to be there. The pride of Tarawa's still there. Tarawa people still think that everything starts and finishes with them. It's not that difficult an ask, is it?
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4: 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A
5: couple of texts to finish this story off this hour. Good morning, Nick. Nath here. When the amalgamation of the cities in our regions happen, who becomes the super city mayor, or is it a voting process that occurs for the eligible candidates? Take care. What will happen is, if the government wants to, I mean, this is a government thing. We just got to get in behind with it. If the government says you guys sort it out yourself, that could be done, or they might wait until the next election cycle and bring it in then, and we'd all vote under that system. Hi, Nick, it's John of Upper Hutt here. It's John. If Upper Hutt are so damn good and well off, we need them in the mix. We need them to show the rest of us how it's done. Bring that savvy to Wellington and get rid of the excess malaise and arrogant and bloated Wellington bureaucracy. Well, if, and then go on to that, you get Wayne Guppy to be the mayor, wouldn't you? Because Upper Hutt's in such a great situation because they had Wayne Guppy as mayor for 15 or 20 or 30 years, whatever the years he was out there, for hundreds of years. You'd bring him in, wouldn't he? You'd be a front runner. Because they aren't automatically fantastic now because Perise, are they? Next hour, if you're voted on to the council, you should be the only ones allowed to vote at a council meeting. Government agrees. Let's talk about that in the next hour.

0: 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Maybe it's a sign. Kathmandu's winter sale is now on, with up to 50% off branded gear and heaps more. However you do winter, do it with Kathmandu.
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9: It's 10 o'clock. I'm Malcolm Jordan. The revelation, one of Chris Luxon's staffers received a lobbying document to their personal email, is setting off alarm bells about public accountability. The now former employee was sent a briefing document by Fonterra relating to the case brought against it by climate activist Mike Smith. The Prime Minister says there's no reason a private email should have been used. Labour's Jenny Anderson told Heather Duplessis-Allen it's unacceptable.
10: It's really worrying that the Official Information Act, which is there for democracy and people's ability to see what politicians are doing, you're hiding from that by using your own Gmails.
9: Up to 500 schools are set to get new solar panels as part of a $30 million government plan to cut energy costs and boost resilience. The Solar on School scheme will start with 80 to 100 installations over the summer holidays. Jamie Cunningham's at the announcement in Christchurch.
11: Energy Minister Simeon Brown says the systems are expected to pay for themselves within 7 years and save schools up to $8,000 a year on power bills. Education Minister Erica Stanford says it will free up school budgets for other priorities. The rollout's expected to be completed by 2028.
9: Predictions of a better customer experience with the merger of two banks. Heartland has struck a deal to buy TSB for $620 million pending consultation and regulatory approval. Massey University banking professor Claire Matthews says customers with both should benefit from products or features they don't currently have. But there's also the risk that some people decide to move banks if they're not happy with the merger.
12: There's nothing in the merger that would suggest major concerns, so I wouldn't expect it to affect huge numbers.
9: A small player in the grocery sector says they're starting to make real headway. The Commerce Commission's reporting major supermarkets still hold a tight grip on more than 80% of the market. But it suggests we're seeing more independent grocers entering and expanding their reach. Kaiko spokesperson Ethan Vickery says the way the system works can often be a strength.
13: When you're talking fresh food and fast-moving food like eggs, dairy, meat, produce, it's actually not an advantage to have big infrastructure, so it allows us to move more freely.
9: The Wellington mayor says he doesn't know exactly where he stands on amalgamation, but is open to it. The government's giving councils until August 9 to submit proposals or risk being forced into amalgamation. Andrew Little has this morning given a speech to regional leaders at the City Council. He says he's open to a super city, but broader conversations need to be had.
14: My judgment is that people in this region were already cautiously open to a conversation about change. That's reflected in the recent referenda in Hutt City and Porirua.
9: Environment Canterbury is on track for a smaller than expected rates increase. Local Democracy reports councillors have cut the proposed average rise to 2.4%, down from 2.9%. The budget will be put to a final vote next month. American streaming giant HBO Max has unveiled plans and pricing 2 weeks from its launch in New Zealand. A new Harry Potter series will notably feature on the platform later this year. Plans start from $15.99 a month.
15: And to News Talk ZB Sports. Good morning, Czech. Jakub Minšík has set up a French Tennis Open quarterfinal against tournament favourite Alexander Zverev. The ASB Classic winner has seen off Brazil's João Fonseca in three sets and a statement win, moving into the last four at a Grand Slam for the first time. There's a Russian-Ukrainian meeting in the women's semi-finals. Meanwhile, Russia's Mira Andreeva has advanced to the final four with a straightforward win over Sarana Kustaya, while Marta Kostyuk proved too strong for Elena Svitolina, 6-3, 2-6, 6-2. Kostyuk has been outspoken about the Russia-Ukraine war and has been asked how she'll prepare to face a Russian.
16: I don't think if I didn't separate it, I would be able to beat Mira two times that I played her this year. So I'm for sure I got much better at it right now. I usually never care who is on the other side of the net. You know, I'm there to play tennis and do my job.
15: Tennis coverage with Eye Institute. 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The start of final preparations for the Football World Cup for the All Whites, with today's warm-up against Haiti in Florida kicking off at midday. Defender Tyler Bindon believes the match will provide an interesting benchmark.
17: I think it'll be a good test for us. You know, another World Cup opposition that we'll be testing ourselves against. And, you know, we can only get better from here, and hopefully we can start on a positive note.
15: Meanwhile, Liverpool, Celtic and Scottish football icon Sir Kenny Dalglish has revealed he is undergoing treatment for cancer. The legendary player and manager says he wanted to keep the news private, but has publicly confirmed the diagnosis after accidentally sharing the news on social media in a public post. He shared a new post confirming the news and says, unlike his mobile phone use, the treatment is going well. Cricket Victoria plans to merge the Stars and Renegades into one Melbourne Big Bash team and sell its second licence to a private investor. The shake-up is subject to approval of Cricket Australia's plans to allow a phased sale of stakes and clubs by state associations. The new team will reportedly be called Melbourne and wear navy blue, playing home games at the MCG. I'm Elliot Smith. That's News Talk ZB News and Sport with Fisher Funds, New Zealand's largest specialist KiwiSaver provider. It is 10:05.
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18: 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Now we've got roadworks, State Highway 58, Pauwhatauanui through to Judgeford, State Highway 2, moderate through Upper Hutt and Silverstream. Again, right by Kennedy Goodbridge and Melling Link both ways, flowing well from Pitsoni. The urban motorway, you're going to hit traffic just after Bowen Street. 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
19: Met Service forecast for Wellington. Cloudy periods today with low cloud and light showers this morning as northerly winds turn lighter southerly. Northerly winds returning by this evening. A high today of 15 degrees and a low of 10. Tomorrow, partly cloudy, showers developing in the afternoon and northerly winds. A high of 16, a low of 14. And looking to Friday, rain heavy for a time in the morning, northerlies becoming strong in the morning, and a high of 16.
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0: know, there's some issues where I think most New Zealanders, regardless of their politics, can find some common ground. This is one of them. Because the government has announced it will stop unelected people from having voting rights on council's committees. Now, to me, that's not controversial. It's not radical. In fact, it's common sense. If you sit around a council table and get to cast a vote that influences decisions affecting ratepayers, then you should have had to front up to the public, put your name on a ballot paper and earn that position through an election. To me, that is simple. Now, before anyone tries to turn this into a race debate, it's very clear. It isn't about Māori. It isn't about iwi. It isn't about any particular group. It's about democracy. Councils should absolutely seek advice from whoever they need to. And they should consult widely. They should hear from iwi. They should hear from business leaders, youth representatives, community groups, environmental experts, disability advocates, and anyone else who wants to bring valuable knowledge to the table. In fact, I'd encourage them to do more of it. But there's one hell of a difference between having a voice and having a vote. A vote helps inform a decision. A vote makes the decision. And when it comes to making decisions on behalf of ratepayers, those votes should belong exclusively to people who directly are accountable to the public being voted in. Local Government Minister Simon Watts has put this plainly on Heather Dupuis-Allen on Breakfast this morning.
1: My law, more the change that we're making basically is a blanket change. You're not democratically elected, then you don't have voting rights. And then if you have a challenge with that or there's a very valid reason, then we'll have a look at it. But first and foremost, we're keeping it very simple.
2: Of course.
0: Very simple. The ratepayers...

0: don't like the decisions being made, they have the ability to remove the people responsible that voted that way at the next election. That's how democracy works. That's the accountability mechanism. The government says councils will still be able to appoint non-elected members to committees. They'll be able to speak. They'll be able to contribute, give their expertise and represent communities. What changes is they won't be able to vote and they won't count towards a quorum. To me, that strikes exactly the right balance. I don't care whether someone's representing iwi, youth, business, sport, hospitality or any other interest groups. Their knowledge may be incredibly valuable. Their perspective may be essential. But if they want a vote, they should do what every other council has had to do and stand for an election. At a time when public confidence in local government is already under clear pressure, this feels like a long overdue correction. The people making the decisions for ratepayers should be the people ratepayers elected. That's not exclusion. That's democracy. 0800 80 10 80 or text me 92 92. What do you think of this change? I mean, is that a good change? Or a loss of perspective? I don't think it's a loss of perspective because they get to say, they get their say, they can get to show their emotion. Then the councillors should vote on it. I'd love to hear your thoughts on it. You're in council, you get to vote. You're not in council, you get to have your say. You can stamp the desk as hard as you like and give as much emotion. But unfortunately, your vote doesn't count because you're not elected. Common sense to me. 0800 80 10 80, 11 minutes past 10.
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0: So how it works, so those people that don't understand, in Wellington, for instance, they have two mana whenua representatives. They have Holden Hohier and Liz Kelly. They're appointed to the council committees with voting rights for the 2020-2025 term, right? Things that they can vote on are things like long-term plan, finance and performance committee, environment and infrastructure committee, social, culture and economic committee, regulatory process committee, audit and risk committee, grants subcommittee. So pretty powerful committees that they get to vote on. But they weren't voted in on our council. So that yet they can get to make those decisions. Things that they cannot vote on, to make the story complete, full meetings of Wellington City Council itself, the Chief Executive's Performance Review Committee, community boards, the District Licensing Committee. So there's not a lot that they don't have a say on. Now, I want there to be a Maori voice in the way that New Zealand's run. Of course I do. And most sane people that don't have a racist bone in their body would think the same way. But actually going the next step and giving people that aren't voted in a vote, no, I don't agree. And I don't actually even think Liz Kelly lives in Wellington. I think she lives in Tietai Bay by memory. So why, how does that work? Someone explain to me where I've got this so wrong. And maybe it's just common sense prevailing and the government, I want their voice. Don't take me out to be this racist, you know, crazy person. I'm not. I want there to be the Maori representative. I want it to be there. But the government's right. Right across New Zealand, they should not have the power to make changes in a council environment. And in some ways, they definitely do right now. 0800 80 10 80, I'd love to get your view on it. Have I got this wrong? Do you want them there? Think about it. In every form. I mean, in 20 years' time, are we going to have, you know, other races represented on our council? Are we going to have two Chinese, two Indian, two Samoans? I mean, how big does it and how wide does it go? That's not taking anything away from Maridom. I don't want you to think I'm doing that, because I'm not. And I want them to have representative, and I say them as the Maori community, to have representative on the organisation. But should they be allowed to vote? That's my issue. And it's not a race issue. It's a plain common sense issue. Have I got it wrong? I don't believe I have got it wrong. I think I've got it right, and I think it's pretty obvious that the government thinks so as well. Why is this happening? Local Government Minister Simon Watts is saying only elected members should hold voting rights. The government argues that people making decisions on behalf of ratepayers should be directly accountable to those who are voting through election. Simple. I'm not going to use my long, simple word, but it's simple. The issues gained national attention after the Far North District Council appointed Hapu representatives to a committee responsible for the Maori strategic relationship. Those representatives were given speaking rights and voting rights. They should vote on recommendations taking it to the full council, but not make any decision on the full council. Now, that's understandable. I mean, it's understandable that there's issues. David Seymour said ACT and New Zealand First have strongly campaigned on this issue. ACT says it closes in. It becomes anti-democratic loophole. I get all that stuff. So why is there an argument? Is there no argument? You don't have a view on it? I'd like to see where you're coming from on it. It's about being able to hold them accountable. Simple. Bob, you're right. 100% right. It's about being able to hold them accountable. I mean, that makes common sense to me, doesn't it? Morning, Nick. This is logic where government is are doing. Cheers, Gary. It is. It's a logical decision. No problem, says Rob. 0800.

0: 1-800-80-1080. I would like to get your view on it. Do you have a view on it? Should two members of a certain community, as important as Maori and Maoris are to New Zealand, Maori is to New Zealand, should they be able to go on all these committees and have a vote? And they're pretty important committees. They're not just, you know, things to book towards long-term plan, finance and performance committees. And I'd love to know if someone could tell me if Liz Kelly does live in Wellington. I think she lives in Te Tahi Bay. You know, I'd love to get your thoughts on whether we should bring in people. I mean, that's what we're doing. 0800 80 1080. It is 20 minutes past 10.
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0: See, the government cited these examples where iwi representatives, youth representatives under 18 and other appointed members. We don't need the youth representative. We've got that Geordie guy on the council. He's about 12 or 13, isn't he? He's a young fella. So, I mean, we don't need them. We need them to giving advice and helping, but not getting a vote. Lindsay, good morning.
11: Yeah, hi, Nick. I'm surprised people don't want to talk about this because to me it's a really important issue. There's a couple of points I'd make.
0: Yes.
11: In central government, there are MPs across all of the parties, and they get elected. And central government doesn't give voting rights to appointed people. They don't give voting rights to people who front up at the select committee. You know?
0: Yes.
11: And I think Willie Jackson's argument is always that, oh, you know, minorities, you know, democracy doesn't work for the minority. But it does. We can see it in central government.
0: And, you know, the whole idea of the Māori representation, I think, stems from years when they weren't represented. They didn't have the confidence or didn't get elected or didn't. We now have Māori representation in all forms

0: across New Zealand, and I think that's a really, really good thing. I think it's a great thing. So why do we actually have to give special voting rights to some? I just don't understand it.
1: Yeah, and if you look at the Maori share of the population, if you want to go down that road, Maori have over-representation in Parliament, and they get there under their own merits. You know, I think it's patronising to say that they need extra assistance, but also, even if you're from looking at it from a purely Maori perspective, and take the far north, who's deciding who gets appointed?
0: Well, this. Good point. Good point.
1: You know, which iwi, which hapu. You know, so if you don't have a basis where everybody can elect, everybody has a say, then you're going to get favouritism, I don't know, nepotism, and all those things that we try to avoid.
0: And I go back to my initial point, Liz Kelly, if I'm wrong, someone should correct me, but I believe that she lives in Tetahi Bay. So why would she not be on the Porirua Council?
1: And having stood and being elected.
0: Yeah.
1: And it's not. And the other thing, too, is that it's as though, getting back to Willie Jackson, as though Maori people will put themselves forward and only Maori people will vote for. Well, that's hogwash, too, because plenty of people vote for Maori who aren't Maori. It's about the person. It's about the merit, the character, and so on. It's not about the race.
0: And to be fair and honest, I mean, this is going to rack up a few people, but Tori Whānau got in because she was voted in.
1: Mm-hmm.
0: You know what I mean? I mean, she didn't get in there for any special thing. And you know, and rightly so.
1: Yep. I mean, the system is this. Oh, I can't think of that old quote. I think it was Winston Churchill. It's not wonderful democracy, but it's the best of all systems there are. It's the fairest system that's ever been created.
0: So, amongst your friends, have you ever discussed it before? Because there's a lot of people that say, you know, Labor say that it's a non-event, no one cares and no one wants to talk about it.
1: I have to say, not amongst my friends, not amongst people I socialise with, not really. I guess it's, I mean, to me it's all wrapped up in the co-governance issue, isn't it? And I honestly, I think a lot of people avoid politics in their conversations with their friends, especially if their friends Maori or Pacific or I don't know. I just think it's touchy, and I think we've got to that point, and which is a real shame because we actually need to talk about all of this stuff.
0: Well, I'm not going to go backwards.
1: I'm passionate about one law for all, and you know, and rights based on the individual, and all that kind of stuff. It's really important to me.
0: I think that it's important that we retain our cultural being. I'll use that word.
1: Yes.
0: We've got to be culturally sensitive and cultural. That's what makes New Zealand New Zealand.
1: Yes, I agree.
0: You know what
1: you.
0: I mean? So, I mean, I've got no issue with that. I've got no issue that there should be some ethnic contribution to council. No question. Absolutely no question. But if you're not on the council, you don't get to vote on important decisions. And don't forget, we just got a text in too, Lindsay. I'll just remind you, don't forget we have Maori represented. We voted to retain the Maori ward, and Matt Riwi was democratically elected. And apparently, from what I've heard, he does a great job. I haven't met him. I'd like to meet him. I'd like to talk to him. Apparently, he does a great job. So we've got it there already.
1: The existing system does not exclude Maori.
0: No, it doesn't. It doesn't. Thanks, Lindsay. Thanks for your call. No, it doesn't exclude them. But now the government is coming in. If you've just joined the show, what we're talking about is the government is going to stop unelected people from having a voting rights on council committees. And if you don't quite see the magnitude of that, well, just in Wellington's case, for a start, they get to vote on the two representatives we have. They are Holden Hohaia and Liz Kelly. They get to vote on long-term plan, finance and performance committee, environment and infrastructure committee. So

0: Social, Cultural and Economic Committee, Regular Process Committee, Audit and Risk Committee, Grants Subcommittee. Pretty powerful things. Pretty powerful things that they get to vote on. Like to get your thoughts on it, opinion on it. You've got mine. I don't think they should.
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13: 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The Wellington Mayor says amalgamation makes sense and could include councils outside the urban area. Andrew Little told regional leaders this morning he's open to merging the four regional councils in Wellington. The government's giving councils until early August to submit proposals or risk being forced to act. Little told Nick Mills the three whited upper bodies have agreed to stay in touch through the process. He says Carpety's considering where its interests lie and Horowhenua is showing an interest in what's being done in Wellington. Up to 500 schools will start getting solar panels over the summer holidays in a government plan to save on power bills and boost resilience. Alarm bells about public accountability over a former staffer in Chris Luxon's office getting a Fonterra lobbying document in their personal email relating to a climate change court case. Predictions a possible merger creating a new TSB Heartland Bank by December will benefit customers of both, offering them products or features they don't currently have. American streaming giant HBO Max has unveiled plans and pricing 2 weeks from its launch in New Zealand. Original shows, House of Dragons, Lanterns and a new Harry Potter series will feature on the platform. The plans will start from $15.99 a month or $109.99 for the first year. Wellington's weather today, cloudy periods, remaining light showers clearing this afternoon. The southerlies turn northerly this evening. Today's high 15, and could KiwiSaver be the key to buying back our banks? Read this and more from Inside Economics at the Herald this morning.
0: Thanks, Adam Cooper, and nice to have you here. Hi, Nick. If they have been part of the discussions and consultations related to any issues in committee, they should absolutely be included into the vote. Otherwise, what's the purpose? I think what they're doing, the government's doing, is wrong, says Debbie. Debbie, that's great. Give me a call and discuss it, because I think there needs to be a discussion. Why are they not standing? Why are they not standing for Wellington City Council? If they believe that they've got something to offer Wellington City Council, why wouldn't they stand for Wellington City Council? You know, I mean, Liz Kelly,

0: Not picking on Liz Kelly. I never met her. Don't know her from. Don't want. If she walked past me, I wouldn't know who she was. So I'm not picking on her. But she was deputy mayor of Porirua. She lives in Te Tahi Bay. No one's corrected me for that. And by the way, they're both getting paid. In 2025, they were getting $111,225 a year, which 21, sorry, that's a few years ago. But apparently, it's equivalent to the salary of an elected councillor. So they're getting paid the same as an elected councillor. Now, and at the same time, I've got another text just came in that said, I think spend it wisely is the correct phrase. There's been so much waste of money, $600,000 for the Wellington Library website, paying unelected members. It all adds up. I get it. I get it and totally support what the government's trying to do. I want to get your view on it. Jim, good morning.
1: Oh, yeah, good morning, Nick.
0: I'm waiting.
1: Are you there?
0: I am.
1: Are you there?
0: I'm here baited, with bated breath waiting for your next word.
1: Good on you, Nick. Hey, Nick, yeah, definitely the government is heading in the right direction. It is totally undemocratic. And the Lady Lindsay made a lot of good points, didn't she?
0: Yes, she did. No question.
1: And, you know, like New Zealand has approved that if you've got the calibre and the abilities, you're going to be and stand for these elected positions. You've got as good a chance as anyone of getting in, and you will be voted in on how the voters read your policies, abilities, and character, eh, mate?
0: 100%. And if you don't like what you're doing or don't think you're doing a good job, they don't vote you in next time.
1: Exactly, exactly. And, you know, it's pretty common knowledge, isn't it, that rates increases and that are rapidly making houses unaffordable. So any cost, and I've just heard you say about what these people are being paid, any cost that is superfluous has to be weeded out and stopped immediately.
0: So how does we make sure, and I'm trying to put this as sensitive as I possibly can, that Maori still gets their say? Maori gets their say.
1: Well, look, we can all be sensitive. Sometimes I do wonder, I'm an older boy, but I do wonder if we've taken sensitivity a little bit too far, mate. We should leave that to the condom manufacturer, shouldn't we? But what I'd like to say, and they're and their role is to liaise with iwi on whatever the councils are undertaking and doing. So, and that's a cost, but that's a salaried position within the councils, employed positions.
0: And you know what? They've got those as well. They have got those. In that list of where there was on in the paper a few weeks ago where they had all the high salaries, there's one of those in there as well on 300 and something thousand.
1: They've been, and that's probably the boss of them, because I'm pretty sure regional council had two or three of them a few years ago. I don't know about now. That's the regional council, Nick. And all I'm saying is this. Councils obviously have to make unpopular choices and that sort of thing, right? But if we want to make representation, they do it the same as us. They turn up at the council meeting, they make their submissions unpaid, like us. I don't think anyone gets paid to make a submission on something the council's about to undertake or undertaking. So they have that democratic right. And at the moment, I really believe the sensitivity, cultural awareness is just being carried away. And everybody in this country has a democratic right and have their chance to oppose, agree, or whatever on anything central or local government is undertaking, mate.
0: Do you think it's a big deal, Jim?
1: Yes, I do think it's a big deal because, A, where will it end? B, it is undemocratic and we are a democratic society. And C, just as importantly, has anybody weighed up and published the costs to the ratepayers of having these committees and these people on committees? And I mean all the costs, the smokos, the travel, the salary.
0: Yeah.
1: Has anybody done that, Nick?
0: No, probably
1: what
0: not.
1: What is the cost?
0: But I'd like to know. For transparency, Jim, I would like to know as well. Of course, thanks for your call. I don't agree with

0: some of the things you say. But the end of the day, we're having a discussion about it because the government are going to make that change anyway. And we haven't heard from Andrew Little, but I know that he's very supportive of the Māoridom in Wellington City Council. He gets that, the importance of it, and the fact that we have two mana whenua representatives that can actually vote on a whole lot of things is proof of that. 20 minutes to 11. Are you happy that the government's getting rid of it? Do you think we should all be on an even keel?
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0: Good morning, Gabriel.
11: Kia ora, Nick.
0: Kia ora.
11: Yeah, just listening in, and I thought I couldn't sit here silent on my way into a meeting.
0: Good on you.
11: So I serve on the Greater Wellington Regional Council for the Lower Hutt constituency.
0: Right. Are you voted on, or are you there because of your iwi connection?
11: I'm elected.
0: Yeah, cool.
11: I was on Huttsley previously. So I've been a local government for 9 years, including the Wainuiomata Community Board, and I think there's just a little bit of confusion in the community, and probably because the structure can seem complicated from the outside. Hence, we're having these reform discussions, but the two people, Holden Hohaia and Liz Kelly, represent the mana whenua, the local iwi. They are there by virtue of, I believe, the agreement or the MOU in place between Wellington City Council and those iwi. And those two iwi are Ngāti Toa Rangatira. And Ngāti Toa's marae base is in Puriroa, hence Liz Kelly.
0: Okay.
11: But their reach in terms of their mana reaches into Wellington City. And then, of course, you've got Te Aotearoa, who Holden represents. So that explains why, in terms of
0: yes.
11: Liz and where she lives. So they represent the interests of the iwi, and probably because their ancestors signed the treaty. And local government, we're sort of obliged under the current legislation to consult with iwi on a regular basis. In fact, most

0: of our meeting reports and papers ask us to consult with iwi. So having them at the table is effective and saves a lot of time and cost in that respect. And then you've got, you mentioned Matt Rewichi. He is the constituency elected Māori ward councillor. So Holden and Liz's positions were established well before the Māori wards came in.
1: Okay, so my question to you, Gabriel, and I really appreciate you calling in, I really do, and good on you for what you do, is why do we need them if we've got Matt there?
0: Well, Matt is elected by, I would describe, the urban Māori voters constituency, and then the other two represent the iwi. So,
1: You're not answering my question. Why do we need both?
0: Well, because a lot of people from the outside will say they're all Māori, they're all the same people, but there is a distinction between the iwi and Māori in general. I'm Māori myself, but I'm not part of the local iwi here. And, you know, there are a lot of issues, be it environmental, etc., that seek their input.
1: Wow. So do you agree with what the government's doing?
0: Oh, look, I think, firstly, I'm not surprised at their actions, but secondly, I think it's a storm in a teacup because, again, it is the full council that make decisions, not the committees themselves. The committees form the position or the view and make recommendations up to the full council, just like Parliament. The full council is the full house where we actually make those directions. So, I think having voting rights on those committees adds mana to those recommendations that that particular committee, whether it's environment or whatever, are saying this is our view, we have this united front or the majority, and we're now putting it forward to council.
1: You see, and I'm going to get myself in a lot of trouble here, Gabriel, but I've formed a relationship with you and I feel comfortable talking to you. I don't quite understand how there can be different fractions within Māoridom. Oh, I mean, you talk about Matt being like an urban Māori and not related to an iwi or not connected to an iwi. I thought every Māori were connected to an iwi.
0: Well, absolutely. You know, everyone's connected, but I think the easiest way to explain it, Matt, is when you look at Parliament, you've got the Māori seats. So the Māori seat for, say, Tāmaki Makaurau or Auckland, that person is elected by the Auckland Māori roll voters. But that person doesn't necessarily have the mandate to speak on behalf of the iwi.
1: Okay.
0: And I think that's where people don't appreciate or understand the iwi authorities as being separate from elected people and their mandate.
1: Well, I certainly put my hands up and say I didn't know, and I come from my family are Māori. My not me personally, but my family are Māori, so, and I didn't know that.
0: Mm.
1: Yeah, so, I mean, so how do we, how, yeah. So you didn't quite let me know whether you think this is a good move by the government or not.
0: Personally, I think, as I said, it's a storm in the teacup, maybe an overreaction. I don't agree with it myself. And I'll tell you why, Nick, is because I have been an unelected representative on a committee myself well before I was a councillor, and that was on the local water catchment for Whaitua Wellington committee. And there were a diverse range of people, including iwi representatives. I was one of the community representatives for Lower Hutt. And we all, it wasn't really a vote, it was more by consensus expressed what our recommendations would be up to the full council.
1: Thanks for your call, and keep up the good work. Good on you.
0: Kia ora, thanks,
1: good on you, kia ora. I appreciate your call greatly. Good morning, George.
2: Oh, good morning. How are you this morning, Nick?
1: Good, thank you, George.
2: Hey, just following on from the earlier conversation, I think there's two points I'd like to make about this particular issue. One is, when we make central government votes, we vote for a local candidate and we also vote for a party.

0: and said, what mandate do they have from their community? They've got a party vote, but those list MPs are made up by the leadership of that party and determined and dictated as such. So
1: because
0: there are unelected representatives in central government now, if you use that example. But I think the broader point here I'd like to make, Nick, is this. All of the iwi within Wellington are settled. They are post-settlement iwi. And when the Crown makes an apology, if you go back and have a look at the apologies that the Crown made for all of the things that they did, the apology sets about a desire from the government to be better, to do better, to have a better relationship with the iwi that's more embedded and mana enhancing for the whole community.
1: Yes.
0: And part of being better needs to look like something. So the Crown can't apologise for what they've done in the past, set about creating the environment for a better community for everybody, but then not do anything different. So I think having an iwi representative that is mandated by the iwi through a formal process to sit on committees, one out of potentially, I don't know, 13, maybe 15, just goes some way to recognising that there needs to be more mana in the relationship between the Crown.
2: But my argument to that, George, is that we have that. My argument is we have a Maori ward, Matt Rewe. He's there. That's the spokesperson for that.
0: Yes, and we should be celebrating that.
2: Absolutely. I'm not disagreeing with that at all. I'm disagreeing with two people that just come on and represent mana whenua without any connection whatsoever to voting.
0: Yeah, but as your previous speaker said, Matt wasn't put there by the iwi. Matt was put there by the Māori constituency.
2: Well, maybe that's the change that needs to happen. Maybe that should be a position that is put in there by the iwi.
0: Yeah. I think if we had two iwi-nominated people that we put in there as part of that system, I think that would go a long way to addressing the issue. But at the end of the day, you know, we can't turn around and look at Māori ward seats as a stronger commitment to the iwi in a post-settlement environment, because I just don't think that those... And like a list MP, you know, we criticise iwi. Yeah.
2: I love your point about the list MP, because that changes the argument a little bit. The conversation, not the argument. We're not having an argument, we're having a conversation.
0: No, absolutely. I'd never argue with you, Nick.
2: But I'm learning. You know what? And I'm sure there'd be a few of our listeners that would learn the difference between, you know, the Maori. I just don't even think like that. George, lovely to talk to you. I appreciate it. I just don't think like that. I think that Maori are all iwi. They all belong to an iwi. I never thought that they would be, you know. I mean, I just didn't get that at all. 7 minutes to 11.
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0: Now, from one very difficult topic to another very difficult topic. Big article this morning's paper about companies going into liquidation, and you know, a lot of hospos the ones. Obviously this story is a bit close to home for me, but I think we need to talk about it. It employs a lot of people, does a lot of entertaining where you do your entertaining from, but it's tough. It's tough out there. So I wanted to have a chat to you about, you know, liquidations. I mean, it's a very difficult subject to talk about, but I want to talk about it. Big numbers. Big numbers, and that's terrible. Big numbers. And is it as bad as it sort of you feel it is if you put your company into liquidation? Or is it just a normal thing to do if something has failed and you've got to pick yourself back up and start again? Let's chat about that in the next hour.

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0: Zverev has cemented his status as men's French Open favourite by ruthlessly ending the challenge of teenager Rafael Horda. He'll meet Jakub Minshik in the semis. Marta Kostyuk has advanced to her first Grand Slam semi-final in the women's draw and will next face Russia's Mira Andreeva. 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Another injury blow for the Warriors. Hooker Sam Healy suffered a fractured thumb during Sunday's loss to the Panthers, and he's set to be sidelined for up to a month. I'm Elliot Smith. That's News Talk ZB News and Sport with Fisher Funds, New Zealand's largest specialist KiwiSaver provider. 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
2: Get your winter glow on with seasonal New Zealand vegetables. Good morning now, just north of Pukerua Bay, again at Paikikariki. We've got roadworks, do expect delays again. State Highway 58 between Pawatoa Nui and Judgeford. State Highway 2 moderate through Silverstream, again right by Kennedy Good Bridge and Melling Link. No delays on the urban motorway or State Highway 1. Feel great and build immunity with winter vegetables. Follow 5 a day NZ for inspo.
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3: Met Service forecast for Wellington. Cloudy periods today with low cloud and light showers this morning as northerly winds turn lighter southerly. Northerly winds returning by this evening. A high today of 15 degrees and a low of 10. Tomorrow, partly cloudy, showers developing in the afternoon and northerly winds. A high of 16, a low of 14. And looking to Friday, rain heavy for a time in the morning, northerlies becoming strong in the morning, and a high of 16.
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story is really close to home for me, not because I've read a report, not because I've spoken to an economist, not because I've looked at someone's spreadsheet, because it hit home because my family lives through it. We've owned and do own hospitality business. We've watched businesses struggle. We've watched businesses close. We've sat round tables wondering how to make numbers work. We've had those sleepless nights that everyone in hospitality owner, every single hospitality owner, knows too well. And I'll tell you right now, hospitality in New Zealand is still doing incredibly tough. Hospitality liquidations are up 49% year on year. It's the front story in the paper. The frustrating thing from that is, from the outside, sometimes it doesn't look that way. Sometimes you will walk past a restaurant at 6:30 or 7 o'clock on a Friday night and see it packed, and you think everything must be humming along nicely. But what you don't see is what's happening at 9 o'clock. Because the reality is, a lot of those places, if you walk past at 9 o'clock, they were absolutely packed to the gunnels at 6:30 or 7, they might be dead. And those places used to be busy until 10, 11, midnight, even 1 in the morning. Now the crowds disappear. People are going home earlier. They're spending less. They are watching every single dollar. I rub shoulders with a lot of operators, of owners, chefs, suppliers, managers. They all tell you the same thing. The biggest problem isn't necessarily there's no customers. It's one word: inconsistency. You have one great night and think, here we go, we've turned the corner, we're okay. The next three nights are flat. You can't run a business on hope. And what I wanted to talk to you more about this morning was the numbers of these liquidations are going up and up and up. You know, you can't pay the wages on a good Friday night. You can't pay the rent on the occasional busy weekend. And I remember a very smart restaurant operator telling me a few years ago, Nick, this is the new norm. It's not going to go back to the way it was pre-COVID. At the time, I didn't want to believe him. Now I think he was dead right. And that's why I think we also need to change the way that we look at business failures. Not just hospitality, but businesses right across the board. Sometimes it's the smartest decision you'll ever make. If you're working yourself into the ground, stressing yourself sick, not paying yourself, not seeing your family and losing money every week, what are you actually achieving? And sometimes the bravest thing you can do is shut the doors, get a decent

0: night's sleep, call a liquidator, protect your health, and get ready for the next challenge. So this morning I wanted to ask you, 0800 80 10 80, or text me 92 92. This will be affecting a lot of people, some of your friends, some of your family, some people you know, some people you don't know. Now, with hospitality liquidations, by the way, building liquidations are nearly twice the amount that hospitality is, and they're up as well. And by the way, I looked at the back page of the paper this morning, just looking at death notices, which I don't know why I do and I want to talk about some stage, but I saw a whole page of winding up notices in the paper, whole page of it. So is liquidation still shameful or common sense? Is it still a shameful thing to do? And are we now starting to wake up to realise that actually calling the liquidator could be the smartest thing you ever did? Is it shameful or smart? Let's make it really simple. Because I think that's the reality that we are in 2026. And I, for one, have certainly changed my mind on it. 0800 80 10 80. I'd like to get your view on it. Liquidators, do you call them in? Or do we just let it wind to a shameful end, close the doors and walk away and leave a mess that needs to be unwound somehow? 11 minutes past 11. I would love to talk about that and possibly why you're not going out as often, or do you go home earlier?
1: You're short on time. 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
13: Actions being taken to stop unelected people from voting on council committees. 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
0: So the numbers are pretty damn bad. Hospitality liquidations in the last 12 months, 414. 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Construction liquidations, check this out, 780 businesses. 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

sector. Overall, company liquidations are up 17% year on year. Now, I know what you're saying. Why? Well, I'll tell you why. The cost of living pressures. Everyone's pulling in, not spending, saving. I mean, everything's going up so hard. You just got to feed your family, pay your rent or mortgages. Consumers are cutting discretionary spending. Lingering efforts of COVID. Now, we've talked about this enough on the show, and I don't want to bore people about the COVID thing. Because we had COVID, which absolutely took the legs out of every business in New Zealand, apart from those that were supplying food. I mean, some organisations that I'll stay nameless at this stage, it will come out eventually, and hospitality got millions of dollars from the government to supply food and meals and do stuff. Some didn't. Some did got nothing. So that's another story for another day. But rising costs. Fewer offices in the central city. Now I'm getting sick and tired of people saying exactly the same thing to me. It just doesn't feel the same in town because the numbers aren't there. Many hospitality businesses relied on office workers coming in and having the odd snack, the odd drink after work, the odd meal, meet their wives in town. Come on, hun, come into town. Let's have dinner in town. The hybrid working and remotely working permanently has reduced the lunch trade. The coffee sales, the impulse buying. You walk past the shop. I nearly did it yesterday. I needed a couple of new T-shirts and I walked past the shop and I nearly stopped in and bought them. And I said, save your money, Nick. You can't spend at the moment. For some CBD business customers, numbers have never fully recovered after the pandemic. Not even close. Now, there is some good news and I want to be the bearer of some good news. Business credit defaults are now down 14%. Consumer finance hardship cases are now down 9%. Fewer borrowers are falling behind with their payments. All good news. Why? Because people are not spending. They're not buying that new jumper. Coming into winter, is that black jumper I had last year good enough for this year? Yes, it is. Not buying a new jumper. Retail recovery is mixed, according to Retail New Zealand. Some retailers are recovering. Others remain under significant pressure. I'm working right next door to a very upmarket clothing shop at the moment in my other job. And you know what I don't see? A lot of people in the shop. That's what I don't see. And the other day when I was walking around trying to find something, I was walking from one retail shop to another retail shop. And guess what? I went into three shops looking for this particular bottle of New Zealand very cheap aftershave. And it was available in three shops in Wellington. Went to all three shops. They didn't have it. Got it eventually. But none of them had customers. Recent spending increases. Canterbury's up 8.7. Look, don't start me on Canterbury. You know, don't start me on Canterbury. I thought for a split second when I was watching something on TV the other day, could I shift to Canterbury? Could I? No. I said, what a dumb idea. What a dumb idea. Otago's up 12%. I could shift to Wanaka or Queenstown. I could definitely do that. Auckland's up 5%. Wellington's up 5.6%. Tourism and farming activities have helped some of those regions more than others. You can count those in. You know, you think about Canterbury, they've got all the farmers around. We don't have a lot of farmers, do we? Simple, really. So why is hospitality vulnerable? Well, I can tell you why it is vulnerable. Very, very thin profit margins. Rents are extremely high. I don't think there would be too many hospitality operations that you'd walk around in Wellington and discuss that they would be paying full rent right now. They'd be on deals. They'd be on deals to keep them alive and keep the places open. Rising wages. The wages have not come back to reality in that industry. You're still paying way over the odds at the moment in hospitality. Higher food costs and energy costs. Energy costs are extreme. You know, electricity. You know, you pay Sky $1,000 a month to have Sky on. I mean, how does that work on a Tuesday night when there's no one in your bar? Bottom line of the whole thing, the economy may be improving on paper, but many cafes, restaurants and takeaways are still paying the price of years of economic pressure. And it's quite sad, but it's a reality check. Really, at the end of the day, I know the industry well. I'm sticking with it. I love it. I think it'll come right. But I want to get your thoughts. Have you cut back on eating out lately? Is it something that you've done less in the last year or two? And are hospitality business charging too

0: much. Their costs are simply impossible to actually match. I went out for brunch on Sunday or Monday. One of the one day I went out, had eggs on toast, toast and spreads, two coffees. I think it was $40-something. 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It is expensive. Is it the price that's stopping you from spending? And is it okay nowadays to just liquidate your company? Just say, it's enough. Enough is enough. I'm going to liquidate it. Because the numbers aren't telling a lie. They're huge.
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0: John Scudder is a chartered accountant and licensed insolvency practitioner, and he joins us now. John, thanks for joining us on the show.
13: Good morning, Nick.
0: Right. Is there a stigma about putting your company into liquidation?
13: There is, both within the family, because most of it, Nick, is small mum and dad businesses that go into liquidations. There's the stigma within the family, and then certainly with creditors and employees, and then going out into the wider community. It's not an easy thing to do, and it's not something that's done lightly.
0: But it is a sensible thing to do, isn't it, if you're in that situation? Now, I've spoken to you several times before, and I know you're very strong on if it's not going to work, liquidate.
13: Yeah. If the business is struggling and the business isn't sustainable going forward and you can't enter into a compromise with your creditors, then yes, breach of directors' duties is very serious and you must stop. Otherwise, you're just burning other people's money. And that's not fair as part of the business community that we all belong to.
0: Do you think that the whole thing's changed, the stigma thing and everything has changed a bit since the real rough time we've been in?
13: No, I think businesses are finding it really tough out there at the moment. And certainly hospitality, construction, it's incredibly tough. But people aren't making decisions soon enough. They're trying to hold on and do the right thing. And part of that is, in my view, the loss of a job for them and the stigma that will come with, I've had to put my business into liquidation. But it is a must if you are insolvent, which means you've got more liabilities and you've got assets and you can't meet your obligations through your cash flow.
0: Do you think that the previous government, more so than this government, because this government's been very hard-nosed with tax and everything else, but the previous government sort of made it all right to trade insolvent?
13: I wouldn't say it was all right, but I think what happened is there was a lax in following up with tax debt and filing of tax returns. And unfortunately, that's left us now with a $9 billion worth of tax to be collected, I think, of the last statistics from Inland Revenue. We haven't overcome that. And so now we are in a process where Inland Revenue, and correctly, are looking to make sure they can collect that. And that's where certainly businesses are finding it more tough, because the goodwill of Inland Revenue has been burnt through the high debt and people not corresponding with Inland Revenue soon enough.
0: So if you were looking at a company and you said to me, this even though the operator knew, thought that they could do better and you thought that they shouldn't, what advice do you give them?
13: It's looking at what's sustainable going forward. That's the key. The past is the past, and you can enter into compromises with creditors. But if you've got a good sustainable business going forward, then there is hope and there are options to deal with business that may be having trading difficulties at the moment.
0: Do you see people that you think you can help if they'd come to you earlier?
13: Absolutely. Far too many, Nick, just come too late. They've had then statutory demands issued mostly from Inland Revenue at the moment, and or applications to put them into liquidation. When these things happen, the clock is ticking and businesses need to act more quickly than they are if they want to try and save their business. But often it's just, unfortunately, burying our heads in the sand doesn't get the results we need.
0: Would you give advice to people that were struggling to actually just close the company and actually try and start up again somewhere else? Or, I mean, that seems to be on social media, like not even given advice from people like you, not you, but other liquidators I've seen giving advice, just close it down and start up again. What advice would you give to that?
13: Yeah, it's a difficult and a touchy subject, certainly. It's what we call Phoenix companies. There is provision for the legislation, and done correctly, there is no problem with that. And what I mean by doing correctly is that creditors are notified of what is happening. There may be a similar name or the same name and same structure, and a business may cease one day, open up the next as the same thing, and move on. The legislation allows for that to happen, but sometimes that is actually in the best interests of the creditors, because the old business owner is the only one that sees the value in the assets and any potential goodwill to be able to actually pay for that and actually give some money to the old creditors under the old business.
0: Why would you do such a tough job?
13: I got into it. I mean, I'm an independent, Nick, from the larger consulting firms, and there is a need for mum and dad small businesses to have advice. Insolvency practitioners are kind of the specialist in the accounting arena, much like surgeons are within the medical practitioner. And so here we are trying to look at mum and dad small businesses that are really struggling and what options they have. But again, people need to take the advice and actually seek out licensed insolvency practitioners to get that advice and work out what their options are.
0: We keep getting reported the numbers of companies that the tax department wind up. I strongly believe, and I'm asking for your opinion, that that's only a fraction of the companies that are wound up because of a tax debt. Just the fact that they're not being wound up by the tax department doesn't mean they're not being scared into liquidation by the tax department. Am I right or wrong?
13: Oh, absolutely, Nick. Yep, businesses will have high, and most of the businesses that we're seeing certainly at the moment going into liquidation have significant tax debt, and I'm talking hundreds of thousands.

0: It's not small tax debt. And so whether they do it voluntary or earn revenue, there is usually a large tax write-off.
1: And it would be better for someone to see you rather than another licensed insolvency practitioner than actually letting the tax department do it?
0: In my opinion, yes. Going to a licensed insolvency practitioner and doing the voluntary liquidation, which is a shareholder appointment, is far better than the risk that there's the official assignee. And that's no discredit to the official assignee's office doing the process. But again, it's resources and time. And having, whereas a commercial licensed insolvency practitioner does have more time, more resources to be able to help creditors through that process.
1: Are we getting any better? Is it coming right?
0: No, I don't think so, Nick. I guess jumping on my hobby horse is probably, in my view, I think it's slightly too easy to open up business in New Zealand. And I think that's one of the problems. We're good technicians, and so we open up a business because we can think we can do the job well. But we don't necessarily have the training to run a business. There's a lot of resources out there, but people don't necessarily take the advice and those resources that are there to be able to run a business properly. And that takes a lot of skill. You may be a very good plumber, mechanic, electrician, chef, but you might not have the right skills to run a business. And that doesn't mean you should run a business, in my view.
1: Well said. Thank you very much, John. Appreciate you joining us.
0: Great to talk.
1: Yeah, great to talk to you. Thanks for joining us on the show. John Scudder there is a chartered accountant and licensed insolvency practitioner. He's one of the good guys of the industry. I've met him a couple of times. He is a good guy. 29 minutes to 12.
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7: Apparently, the weight loss jabs, they also cut the risk of developing or dying from cancer by 30%. They give the weight loss drugs to patients with breast, lung, bowel or liver cancer. 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
8: 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He is responsible for US policy regardless of any outside influence.
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9: 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Government housing agency Kāinga Ora is restructuring its IT staff, proposing a net loss of 38 roles. Most of those lost are current vacancies. Details of the Solar on Schools scheme unveiled in the budget, with work slated to begin in summer to power up as many as 500 sites by 2028. It aims to cut school

0: will power bills and boost resilience. Wellington's mayor is warning amalgamating councils is unlikely to reduce rates in the short to medium term. Andrew Little laid out his thoughts in a speech this morning on the August deadline to submit proposals to the government. Councils that don't submit risk being forced into amalgamation later. Little says he's open to buddying with neighbouring councils, but the upfront cost cuts don't look promising. He says he couldn't make a case for amalgamation based solely on what it would do to rates. A plan's been approved to eradicate TB-infected possums, focusing on the central North Island, Hawke's Bay and Otago. It's funded 60% by farmers, 40% by the government. DOC says it's had overwhelming demand for Department of Conservation Great Walks and other huts and tracks, with more than 33,000 bookings made in last month's two-week opening period. International visitors made up 34% of bookings. And long-time domestic cricketer Michael Sneddon's announced his retirement. He's played 7 seasons for the Wellington Firebirds, having moved down from Auckland in 2019. He'll move into a staff role at Cricket Wellington. The weather today, cloudy periods, remaining light showers clearing this afternoon and a high of 15. And struggling in retirement but don't want to downsize? Your children might hold the answer. See the full column at nzherald.co.nz. Nick.
1: Now, Coops, I'm going to ask you, this might be a bit personal, but I'm going to ask you this. Now, both you and Abby are very good earners, got good jobs, you earn well. Do you go out as much as you used to go out?
0: Definitely not, no.
1: Why? Well, you got no excuse.
0: No, I just, personally, I think you just get a bit older.
1: Well, you're hardly old.
0: Well, that's what I'm saying. That's why I sort of, yeah, especially when I'm in this studio.
1: Oh, should I Dick Leggett?
0: But I think the novelty of going out till the early hours, needing to pay to get an Uber or taxi home, I think probably what's been the thing for me is moving out further north, so out, you know, Porirua way now. So the lure of staying in town is a lot less when you have to, you know, pay a $60, $70 taxi or Uber to get home. Added to that.
1: Just the economic climate that makes you think? I mean, you're not affected by it. Neither of you are affected by it even slightly,
0: yeah,
1: to be fair. Hey, am I right?
0: Oh, I mean, you know, there's always costs. You'd love to be lower. But no, we've paid for a wedding this year. We've paid for a honeymoon. So we're certainly looking to save on other things. And definitely, I couldn't think of the last time we went out for dinner, actually, that wasn't paid for. You know, sometimes help out a few things through work and get a dinner voucher. I think probably the last 3 or 4 times we genuinely went out for dinner together was from a voucher. So actually, yeah, we're probably part of this problem here.
1: You are part of the problem. You're upsetting me now.
0: Can I just say this? If people, you know, if there are businesses that you drive past in Wellington sometimes, several that I see quite regularly that are generally always busy. So if places do it right, they cater to exactly what people need, people will still come, I believe.
1: You're starting to sound like Mike Hosking. Happens is you get those, you go out on a Friday night, you go past the door and you say it's busy and you think, oh, that's all very well and good. It's fantastic. But
0: it's better than being empty.
1: It is better than being empty. You're right. If I've got one thing to say before I quickly go to Charlie, I need to go to Charlie, but quickly, I've got one thing to say. No, I'll tell you, I'll do Charlie first. Charlie, how you doing?
2: Good, Nick. How you doing, mate?
1: Good, thank you.
2: I was just saying, a perfect follow-on from actually your discussion then, was that, you know, the Hosking's scenario about if you're good, you'll survive. Is that, do you think that's still fair or not?
1: I think it's really fair. I mean, I think that, I mean, one of my bestest friends, who's an amazing surgeon, said to me once years ago, and it's always stuck in my head, maybe 25 years ago, he said, Nick, recessions only start at the bottom and work their way up. So, you know, the top places are always going to do be well. But, you know, I guarantee, and if there's a hospo operator now listening that wants to tell me I'm wrong, please give me a call, 0800 80 10 80. But I guarantee you there's no hospitality place doing as well right now than they did pre-COVID. And the ones that have opened up are doing well. Some are doing well. But they are really watching their dollars. And same with construction. It's not just about hospitality. Just numbers are bigger in construction.
2: How much do you think the hospital issue is a Wellington issue? Because, that's can't really compare, but we've just come back from Brisbane and the place is, the vibe of the city was just unbelievable. And every night, everything was packed. I mean, that was like a Thursday night. So it wasn't a Saturday night. And yet, I think Wellington, I'm a bit like Coops, I live north of the city as well. We rarely go into town at night. We'll go into lunch sometimes, and it hasn't really determined. It's not a money situation. It's just we wouldn't go into town at night and Uber back. I mean, it's just not

0: it's not just something we do. It's just you're not going to pay $100 on top of your meal to get home, or one of you's going to drive. So I think it's a geographical thing for us as much as anything.
1: I wish you could see me right now, Charlie. I'm sort of sitting down in my seat almost crying, because, I mean, I know that that's the case, you know, and will it ever be the same?
0: The Wellington Mojo loss is such a, you know, an interesting subject, and I'm sure you've got a better take on it than many, but, you know, when you compare it to a city like Brisbane that is just thriving and growing, honestly, I can't even explain the difference between the two cities right now. We came into on Sunday into town, and it was just, I don't know. I mean, and the weather obviously plays a part in it, but it's just such an aspirational place. And, you know, my kids have moved out as we went out there, and my daughter's just absolutely loving it. I mean, it's just a place at the moment. They wouldn't, no way they'd come back at the moment.
1: Same, really, with family in Melbourne. I talk about it all the time. They laugh about coming back. But, I mean, I've got to be honest. I've only been to Auckland. I went for a photo shoot a couple of months ago for the day, and I just felt I was actually going to go down. I was going to go down and have lunch at the depot, which I think it was a Tuesday or a Wednesday we were up there, and I was going to go and have lunch at depot. I went down, you know, which is by the Sky Tower, run by a Wellingtonian, and I thought, should I go there and have lunch? Couldn't get in.
0: Yeah.
1: We
0: go to a steakhouse called Tony's Steakhouse, which is in Wellesley Street. It's been there for about 100 years.
1: Yes.
0: And you go there any night of the week, it's absolutely packed. And it's like, that's a place that got stuck in the 70s, never got out of it. But it is packed every time I go there, and it's predominantly on a Tuesday or Wednesday night. You've got to book, otherwise forget it.
1: Well, that's 1.5 million, 1.6 million people against, what are we, 200 and something thousand. If you're not going to take a $100 Uber, you're talking 200,000 people. Now, when you actually work that out, that's, you know, at the end of the day, that's a reality listening to you and Coops, isn't it?
0: Yeah, I'm afraid so. As you say, it's not a monetary thing for us, but it's just a life choice. It's just we're older as well. But even when I first came here 25 years ago, we rarely, you know, we used to stay in town for a night, but we'd never rarely come back after a night out this way, or, you know, where I am to living, you know.
1: Right. Thanks for your call, Charlie. Might see you in town sometime. I'm living vicariously. I'm living hoping. I'm living thinking that we're going to get the Sound City going again. But we are talking about a very serious matter. The number of liquidations are up. Crazy. And it's kind of a bit scary, really. What are we doing? What can we do? Do the fact that people are now working from home really affect the hospitality? Of course it does. I mean, there's no question, but the construction liquidations are up 700 to 780. I mean, it's insane. It's not just hey, Nick, is Kenny's Cafe on Courtney's Place still going? Cheers, Tony. No, it hasn't, Tony, for about, I'd say, 15 years, maybe 15 years, at least 10 years, Tony's hasn't been going. Kenny's hasn't been going. Remember the old guy used to play the guitar out the front? That's bringing me back to my youth. 17 minutes to 12, 0800 80 10 80. Liquidation numbers are up. There's a couple of parts to that. Hospitality's obviously 414 in the last 12 months. Retail 219, construction 719. Is it okay to liquidate your company and start up another company? Is it good, or is it a sensible thing to do to liquidate your company if you can't see the light from in the end of the tunnel? I say definitely it is. 17 minutes to 12. And why are you not going out so much?
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8: Nick, I have South Island West Coast White Bite, lots of it. What's one of your business I could go in? It's a powerful food product, Mike. Oh, good on you. Good old White Bait. I'll take your number and I'll text you after the show. Dearest Nick, with hospitality struggling so bad now and the impending loss of 9,000 public service jobs, the majority will be in Wellington and brackets. Will it be the final nail in the coffin? This government has destroyed businesses and therefore destroyed people and families. It makes me very angry and sad, says Alex. Look, Alex, it's going to be tough. There's no question it's a very tough industry. I used to think that hospitality was a month to month business. Now it's a week to week. I think, you know, and even in good times, it's a month to month. You can go out of favor very quickly and be down the gurgler in a month or, you know, struggling in a month. Now I think it's a weekly thing. I think there would be a number of hospitality operations that would look on Monday morning at their coffee table or their office desk, whatever, and look at whether it's worth to open another week. That's how tough it is. It's really tough. But, you know, we live in optimism. Our family's starting up another place. We're trying. And we need to talk about it. Hi, Nick. We liquidated our business 2 years ago now. I'd say apart from the death of a close family member or a bad diagnosis, it was one of the most stressful and painful experience we had to go through, even though we didn't owe anyone any money other than the bank. All the employees and the IRD plus creditors were all paid. There was still an element of shame and embarrassment. However, my wife and I both agree that if we hadn't have liquidated when we did, it would have been so much worse for us now. 2 years down the track, it's still a painful memory. We were the victim of a building downturn. Cheers, Tim. Tim, I think a lot of it is determined about who you have doing you and helping you with your liquidation. I think it is a very painful experience. There's no question about that. But I think if you have the right liquidator helping you the right way, it can lessen the pain. Any failings is painful. I don't want to soften the blow of losing a business, but any loss is painful. You know, you've got to pick yourself up and work through it. If you believe in yourself and believe that you can come again, and you will come again. There's no question. If you did a business once and you failed, that doesn't mean the life. I mean, Donald Trump, look at how many liquidated companies he had. You know, think about it. Steve Jobs liquidated companies. People liquidate companies. Things don't always, you don't win every game you play. You don't win every business that you open. Some will fail. That's a reality. And now it's a bit tougher. So you've got to be better. You got to play harder, play stronger, play faster. It's simple. Now, just before we finish the hour, I've got a couple of things I haven't had a chance to have a chat about. We've had a day off and I'm behind the back. I honestly, these moving on orders, now they're talking about that.

0: We have to clean up our city. We're just talking about the hospitality numbers. We're just talking about people not wanting to come in the city. It is not helped one iota by people living on the streets. It smells. It doesn't look good. And it's not good for them. We have to help them. We have to. It's a mental health in 99% of the cases, I believe. And I'm no psychiatrist, but I can see that they're in trouble. I saw five or six outside the Opera House yesterday with a policeman talking, wharf across to the beautiful, beautiful St. James. Beautiful St. James. We'd spent all that money making it beautiful and doing something. We've got people living outside it. It's not good enough. We have to be smart about this. We do not want people living in the streets. We want them housed. We want them supported. We want them connected. We want to give them all the services they need. But not doing anything about bringing this moving on orders forward is not going to help us. There's got to be a better solution. Will it be perfect? No. Will the moving on thing be perfect? No. Will there be unintended consequences? Probably. But it must beat. It must be better than those poor people living on the damn streets. It's not good for them and not good for our city. Trust me. 8 minutes to 12.
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0: Someone's just rang in and said, actually, people like living on the streets. Well, they don't get the choice to live on our streets. They're everybody's streets. You don't just set up camp wherever you want to. I'm sorry, that doesn't wash with me. Talking about washing, where do they wash? Think about that. I mean, you walk past St. James Theatre. I challenge you to. You know, I know people that walk across the other side of the road because they don't want to walk past it. People sleeping on the side of the road. I don't. I walk straight past it. I refuse to let people determine where I walk. I walk where I want to walk, and I'm proud of where I walk, and I've never not felt safe. I can honestly say that. It might not smell that good. It might not look that good, and it's not great.

for a city that's trying to pick itself up off the street. I wonder if they have people living on the streets in Christchurch at the moment. I mean, I wonder if that new big area is where the stadium is and, you know, all that stuff that they're making so fantastic, they have them living on the street. I say, bring it on. The moving on orders need to come in. They need to come in as soon as possible. I say, bring them on. And if I can help in any way with those people that need some help, I'd love to help. I don't want to move them on and put them in another place that they have to live on the street. No, I don't. Tomorrow, it's a Thursday, which means we've got politics. Politics Thursday tomorrow. Friday, face-off. Guess who we got on Friday, face-off? Can I tease it? I can. Polly. Polly and Nick Tansley on Friday, face-off. It's been confirmed earlier today. That'll be a bit of fun. We'll bring back the 80s and 90s. Was it 80s and 90s? 90s and 2000s, maybe. We're bringing it back to you. Hey, thanks, Grace, for putting the show together. Thank you, Wellington Airport, for sponsoring the show. Thank you, Andrew Little, for talking to us straight after your big meeting and announcement. The amalgamation is on. Sit back and wait to see what the government wants. Catch you tomorrow morning at 9. Don't be late.

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10: It's 12 o'clock, I'm Malcolm Jordan. Consumer New Zealand hasn't awarded a People's Choice accolade to an energy retailer for the first time in more than a decade. Campaigns manager Jessica Walker says the number of energy customers classing themselves very satisfied has steadily declined over the past 3 years. Consumer also didn't give the award to a single bank. 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